0: for functional health. And brought to you in part by Smoky Mo's Barbecue, Southern Recipe Small Batch Pork Rinds, TSAOG Orthopedics and Spine, and Golden Chick. 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
1: Well, good Friday evening. Welcome to Ferris Stadium for a non-district matchup between the East Central Hornets and the Clark Cougars. Along with Matt Roy, I'm Jason Minix, and it's the final non-district game for both of these teams that are still trying to figure things out on the season. Clark comes in 0-2 on the year, East Central 1-1. Following a 40-14 win last week over Roosevelt, the East Central Hornets started the season losing to Harlan 30-14. For the Clark Cougars, two games in, one touchdown on the season.
2: Yeah, not a great offensive showing so far, even though they have great playmakers both in the backfield and on the outside. Coach Geist trying to get his guys motivated. This is what non-district games are for, though, trying to figure out, okay, what do we do well, what do we not do well, and what do we need to figure out going forward.
1: Well, and you look at, you know, you talk about skill position guys. It does start with your quarterback, and their quarterback, Rocky Orozco, transferred in from San Antonio Holy Cross, where he threw for about 2,000 yards a year ago and a whole bunch of touchdowns. But playing 6A football is a very different thing, especially when you're playing with guys for the first time that you haven't been playing with throughout your high school career.
2: It's weird talking about two high schools that have transfer quarterbacks. It feels like we're talking on Saturdays, right?
1: Yeah.
2: I mean, we got Sloan Guillory and Rocky Orozco both coming from Catholic schools here in, or private schools, excuse me, here in San Antonio, and both taking the helm at a 6A program in San Antonio, which is very interesting. But as far as Rocky Orozco, he's still young. He's learning. He's learning about this RPO system that Coach Geist runs, and his eyes need to be in the right place for that. And when they hit district, coach is hoping that they are.
1: Well, and that's the one thing. In like last week, a very lopsided loss to one of the better teams out of the Austin area, and they're going to do that to a lot of teams. But it feels like there is still a lot of confidence with this Clark team, even though they are sitting at 0-2.
2: Yeah, and for Clark, you lose to Sotomayor 17-0. I saw Soto this year already. They have a very good defense for a 6A school. They played Smithson Valley and got run up a little bit, but a lot of people are going to get blown out by Smithson Valley this year. The Sotomayor Wildcats have a very good defense, and that's the first game of the season, so I don't really put too much into that. Cedar Park is a great team. You're going to eventually get Elisha Johnson going, and you're eventually going to get Xavier Canavas going in the backfield. I mean, that they just have to.
1: Well, and again, he's your running back, and they also had to replace four offensive linemen that graduated from a year ago, and so getting everybody on the same page, and quite frankly, that is what non-district football is for. For the East Central Hornets, you know, they start the year and they lose to a Harlan team that's obviously a known over the last several years very good team, but last week putting it together 40 points on the board with a win over Roosevelt. And I think what if you're Coach Hubbard in East Central, you've got a lot of team speed that you got to utilize. And you mentioned Sloan Guillory, a transfer in from San Antonio Christian at quarterback.
2: Yeah, and he was very good at San Antonio Christian. He racked up the yards and he kind of controlled. He was the kind of the straw that stirs the drink on that team. He's a guy who didn't arrive with a blank resume, 1,700 yards, 15 touchdowns at San Antonio Christian. They believe he's the best quarterback that East Central has had since one and only Isaiah Mackey when they went 9-4 2 years ago, the best season that East Central's had in a very long time.
1: It is East Central and Clark, the homecoming game for Clark, and we'll get into it throughout the game tonight, Matt, because you've got one on the way, and I can only imagine what moms are going to look like when your kiddo is in high school, because I'm watching some of these girls walk around. They're hanging around their necks. They're on hangers. I mean, the mom business is something that we all need to look into. Again, we'll get more into that because it seems a little out of control as we continue here on the Quarter Moon Plumbing High School Game of the Week. It is the Ancira Ford Floresville pregame show in Sierra Ford Floresville, your hometown Ford dealer, where you'll find quality service and low Ancira prices on the purchase of your new or pre-owned vehicle. As we continue, we'll talk with both head coaches. Joe Hubbard from East Central is standing by. He joins us next here on 94.1 and at San Antonio Sports Star.
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9: As we continue on the Ancira Ford and Floresville pregame show here on the Quarterman Plumbing High School Game of the Week on 94.1 at San Antonio Sports Star, I'm Jason Minix, now joined by East Central head coach Joe Hubbard. And coach, I'm going to tell on myself very early on in this interview and then in this broadcast, and thank you for sending over a pronunciation guide. You and Larry Hill are the only coaches around here that do that, and as a broadcaster, I appreciate it. Thank you. Let's start there.
10: Absolutely. No, you're welcome. I know some of these names are really hard to pronounce, so definitely wanted to be of service there.
9: Well, and I appreciate it, and that's why I say I'm telling on myself now, because if I mess it up later, it's all on me, and I can't say that's how the coach told me how to say it.
10: Absolutely.
9: You know, you look at your team 1-1 on the season as you come into tonight's non-district game against Clark. Started with a loss, but a nice bounce-back win last week. What was the biggest difference in your squad between weeks 1 and 2?
10: Yeah, I think just growing up a little bit. You know, we had so many kids that just haven't been under the Friday night lights in opening week. And I thought we started growing up there in the second half of the Harlan game, and we just carried that over into Roosevelt.
9: Well, and again, you know, last week against Roosevelt, you score 40 points, and, you know, I don't want to say typical East Central, but typical East Central, you do so much of your work on the ground.
10: Yeah, absolutely. You know, we think that you're going to have a chance to win football games if you can run the football, and we try to stay balanced as much as possible, but obviously the running game was working for us really well on Friday night, so we just stuck with it.
9: Well, and Bryson Bowden obviously getting the bulk of the work for you this year, has that long 55-yard run as well, but he's not the only one that's carrying the rock, and that also, you know, your quarterback can throw the ball and run it, dual threat guy in Guillory.
10: Yeah, absolutely. Guillory's a big, strong kid, and he prides himself on being able to run it and throw it, and we like that in a player. We like the dual threat. Obviously, Basanko's come in and done a good job doing the same things. And so, yeah, we want to try to run it and throw it as best we can.
9: Now, with Sloan Guillory, your quarterback, he transferred in from San Antonio Christian, right? So the adjustment for him, how has that been?
10: Yeah, I think it's been really good. He told me after last week, he said, Coach, you know, it's starting to slow down a little bit for me. Obviously, it was a little bit fast. You know, Harlan's a really fast football team, and as well as Roosevelt, but you could just see his level of comfort there in the Roosevelt game, that it's really starting to slow down for him, and he's making really great reads and making some plays for us.
9: You know, and I look over Clark.

0: Parks quarterback transferred in from Holy Cross. I feel like we're doing college football with all the transfer portal stuff.
1: Yeah, you know, the good part is obviously we can't recruit. So we were thankful that he just walked into our doors, and he's a great kid and a great leader for this football team, as I'm sure the young man from Holy Cross is for Clark.
0: When you look at your team, you know, obviously a lot of good team speed, getting the job done in the run game primarily offensively. Defensively, I think, is where your team speed really shines.
1: Yeah, for sure. You know, I think we have some kids in the back end that we really think can run. You know, our linebackers, you know, and Ellison and Chavarria, those guys have been playing for a little while, and they can really run to the football. So those fast guys are typically going to be over there because we got to do everything we can to stop the offense.
0: And when you think about what you've seen on tape and you're playing a Clark team that is 0-2, very lopsided loss last week against Cedar Park, but what are you seeing about Clark on film?
1: Yeah, you know, just a typical disciplined football team. You know, they don't get themselves in a lot of trouble. I think they're a lot like us in that they're a little bit young, but the coaches over there, they do an outstanding job with those young guys, and we know that we're going to get a really hungry football team tonight, and so we got to do a great job of doing what we need to do to be successful.
0: And, you know, I think about when I pick games of the week. Last year, they won 26-23. The year before that, you won 34-21. Kind of expect a similar type of football game tonight, Coach?
1: Yeah, you know, we think it's going to be a tough physical football game, and that's what's happened the last couple of times that we've gotten together. And we had a late turnover there, and we're trying to salt the game away inside of 2 minutes last year. And we need to do our best to right some wrongs from a year ago and make sure that we go out and play Hornet football.
0: And again, Coach, final non-district game, so your last little tune-up before it all really starts to count.
1: Yeah, absolutely. We're excited about it, and thankfully, you know, we're fairly healthy, and we need to go out and have a good showing and make sure that we're firing on all cylinders going into the next week against Canyon, because we know that our district is non-forgiving. So we've got to be ready every single week.
0: Absolutely you do. Coach Hubbard, appreciate you taking some time with us here before the game tonight. As we continue here on the Ancira Ford and Floresville pregame show, we'll talk with Clark head coach J.L. Geist. He joins us next here on 94.1 San Antonio Sports Star.
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I'm Jason Minix, and as we continue on the Ansira Ford and Floresville pregame show, let's talk with Clark head coach Dale Geist. Coach Geist, I know.

0: I'm learning is my team is getting better as we go. I'm learning that my team has no quit in them. They will continue to battle. And also that we understand that everything that we're doing right now is just to prepare us for the opponents that we're going to play in district.
1: Well, and that's it. And when you look at who you've played, I mean, you've played some really good football teams to get things started. I know last week up in Cedar Park, things got ugly, but you look at Cedar Park and, you know, they're going to do that to a lot of people this year.
0: Yeah, and honestly, I'm not as concerned with what that end result was as I am the fact that we got an opportunity to go play against that caliber of a program early on. We took a road trip, which was something that we haven't done in a while around here. It gave us an opportunity to experience that. And then, you know, just playing against a team that has that kind of mentality, that kind of championship mindset, that kind of work ethic, and seeing it out on the field and what that does for a team that, you know, they could take advantage of every single mistake that you make. And I think our guys understand that, you know, a team of that caliber, when we get to see that kind of team early, it really kind of lets us know, hey, this is what we got to work toward.
1: You know, and Coach Geist, while we're two games in, it's non-district. You had the off season, but you've got a quarterback that transfers in from Holy Cross, threw for nearly 2,000 yards and 30 touchdowns at Holy Cross, but the adjustment to 6A football is obviously a huge jump. Tell me about Rocky Orozco and what the transition has been like for him.
0: He's doing a good job. We have a completely different offensive scheme for him that he has to learn, and you know, he's working his way through it. He's got a lot of confidence. He's got a good arm. He's fast. He's smart. And we like what we see out of him. His progress so far has been good, and we hope to see him continue to grow as the season goes.
1: And obviously, you know, he's thrown for 271 yards over the first two games. You guys have also run the ball fairly well. Xavier Cannabis leading the way there. Behind what is Dave Campbell's wrote in the offseason, massive holes to fill on that offensive line, and that group is seemingly starting to gel.
0: Yeah, we only had, of that group, we only had one that was a returning starter. So, you know, we've been finding our way. And yeah, I think they're getting better and they're gelling. Like you said, it's going to continue to be a project for us. But, you know, we like our guys. They're smart. They work hard. And we feel like it's something that we can continue to develop at and get better at.
1: Tell me about your defense.
0: Defensively right now, we are a multiple 3-4. And that's what we ran before, but we do have a different defensive coordinator. So, you know, we're learning a new scheme and we're finding our way there as well. Had a couple of returning starters, but we're pretty young there as well. What we are figuring out now, right now, is kind of, hey, who can play where, who can play what, and getting better at what we do. And that's been the focus is, hey guys, let's focus on us. Let's get lined up right. Let's run to the football and make plays.
1: And Coach Geist, you just said it, young, and I see a starter on defense, corner, freshman. I see a sophomore linebacker and a whole bunch of juniors as well. So when you say young, you mean young.
0: Yes, sir. Yes, we're not just inexperienced. We are young. Yes, sir. Yeah, we've got some good kids that are learning their way, and they've had tough competition to help teach them early, which is, you know, that's a good thing.
1: Tell me about what you've seen on tape as you prepared for tonight's game against East Central.
0: They are the East Central we've seen the past couple of years. They're a very talented football team. They're big, they're physical, they're fast. And Coach Hubbard does a fantastic job with them there. It's going to be a challenge, another great opponent for us to get ready for district. They're big and physical up front offensively, but they've also got some really talented playmakers out at receiver and running back, and their quarterback's been doing a good job running that offense. So, you know, that's going to be a challenge for us. Defensively, they are solid. They've got some really good linebackers. They're big and physical and fast up front. And again, they've got talent on the back end. So it's going to be physicality, size, and speed. That's what we see.
1: Good stuff. Coach, good luck tonight. Appreciate it. As always, you taking the time to join us before the game.
0: Not a problem. Appreciate you.
1: As we continue here on the Quarter Moon Plumbing High School Game of the Week, we'll look at starting lineups coming up here on 94.1 San Antonio Sports Star.
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11: Back here at Ferris Stadium, the Quarter Moon Plumbing High School Game of the Week. He's Matt Roy. I'm Jason Minix as we continue on the Ansira Ford Floresville pregame show. It's East Central against Clark here at Ferris. East Central is the visitors. As we look at the starting lineups, we'll start there. They are led by quarterback Sloan Guillory. Bryson Bowden is the running back. Anthony Morales, the fullback. Your wide receivers, Ethan Alanis and Keontre Davis. David Bustamante is the tight end. On the offensive line for the Hornets, at left tackle, William De La Rosa. Khalil Thomas at left guard. Brian Medina is the center. Cody Rodriguez at right guard. John Ortega is the right tackle. Defensively for East Central, down front, Ronald Smith, Jordan Richardson, Lafu Tuala, and Termi Ellison. The linebackers, Trumaine Ellison, Gabriel Cheveria, King Marshall, and in the secondary, DJ Riley and Jameer Lawrence Hill are your corners. Ray Gloria and Damian Gloria are your safeties. East Central, coached by Joe Hubbard in his 11th season as they bust through their inflatable and head out to the field.
12: And the Clark Cougars just about to bust out of their inflatable and get ready to try and get their first win of the season. For the starting lineup at quarterback, they have Rocky Orozco, running back Xavier Canavis, wide receivers David Sem, Elisha, Johnson, and Ryan Aguirre, at tight ends Braylon Brown, and up front Owen Stubby, Michael Matos, Dylan Henson, Benjamin Park, and Kyle Frommel at the right tackle. On the defensive side up front, they have Joseph Corollo, Sergio Almazan, and Evan Garcia. In the linebacking group, Daniel Woods, John Paul Hinojosa, Jerry Brightwell, and Connor Cribbs. And in the secondary, Elijah Johnson, Vincent Robinson, Eli Abad, and Dante Baker. The Clark Cougars are coached by Coach J.L. Geist in his 8th season with a 34-40 career record.
11: Neither team ranked in the San Antonio Express News rankings this year. Clark 0-2 on the year out of 28-6A, averaging 3.5 points a game while allowing 42.5. Obviously, some lopsided numbers following last week's loss that Clark suffered at 68-7 to Cedar Park and shut out in their opener 17-0 against Sotomayor. East Central is averaging 27 a game, allowing 22. Of course, they opened the season with a 30-14 loss to Harlan. Bounced back last week in week two to beat Roosevelt by a score of 40 to

0: 14 as you hear the home side crowd cheering as the Clark Cougars come through their inflatable. And again, it's homecoming here for Clark. And a lot of times, Matt, I know you're new to the broadcast booth here on 94.1, but that inflatable and the Cougar that's on top of the inflatable, I know it's radio, so we have to paint the picture. Describe what you're looking at before they deflate that thing.
1: It looks... It looks terrifying. The green eyes really do it for you. It's the green eyes, the tan-colored cougar standing on top of the inflatable. Looks like it might eat any of the cougars that are coming out of it. It does look like one of the more terrifying inflatables in the area.
0: The bone structure, though. I mean, just all of it.
1: It's muscular. It looks like it was on Ozempic.
0: At one point, yeah. At one point, yes. As we continue here on the Ancira Ford and Floresville pregame show, we'll get more into this Clark East Central matchup coming up here on the Quarter Moon Plumbing High School Game of the Week on 94.1 San Antonio Sports Star.
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0: on this 25th anniversary of the attacks of 9/11. The national anthem from the Clark Band. Outstanding job, that Clark Band, featuring one Emery Robbins, the daughter of our stat guy, John Robbins. It is the Blitz here on the Blitz. It is the Cornerbrook Loving High School Game of the Week. He's Matt Roy. I'm Jason Minix. Ready to play some football here on this Friday night.
1: You almost nailed that read until you said the Blitz. It was so good. It was so good.
0: You know, 9/11, I mean, all of us remember exactly where we were and what we were doing in that moment and the days after.
1: I'm not going to tell you where I was. It'll make you feel old.
0: Well, everything you do makes me feel old.
1: It's true.
0: But that's part of it.

0: part of it. The Quarterman Plumbing High School Game of the Week. 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East Central will receive the opening kickoff. Black helmets with white jerseys.
1: We're going to get to this already.
0: And gold numbers that you cannot see and white pants. The Clark Cougars with a perfect uniform, at least easy to read numbers. Black helmets, black jerseys with white numbers that just pop right off, and black pants. We're ready to go here from Ferris Stadium.
1: Play-by-play guys are so persnickety with their numbers.
0: Dude. I mean, I know Don Harris claims to be the uniform czar, and he would have a fit
1: if he was doing this. He refers to himself in the third person for that.
0: Opening kick is returned by East Central across the 30. Makes a man miss at the 40. Down the 50, at the 35, the 30, the 20, the 10, the 5, and an opening kickoff return for a touchdown for the East Central Hornets. And if you could read the numbers, I tell you who it is.
1: God, it's Bryson Bowden. Come on. How do you not know Bryson?
0: I'm glad that you looked over at the screen and went down the roster to try to figure it out, but an opening kickoff return for a touchdown.
1: Is that 2 weeks in a row? No, we didn't have one left. Brendan scored in every other way last week.
0: Yes.
1: But, my goodness, there was some fast starts that we're getting on the game of the week this year. Bryson Bowden catches it on the left side of the field here. Really didn't make that many people miss. There was one Clark Cougar that might have had a chance and just tried to grab the nameplate and couldn't get it, and that's 6 points.
0: Ernesto Echevarria on for the extra point for the East Central Hornets. Snap a little bit high. The holder gets it down. The kick is up and good, and it is 7-0, 13 seconds into this one on 94-1 at San Antonio Sports Star.
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0: And East Central is up 7-0 before most have their Frito Pies here at Ferris Stadium. So Clark already trailing in this one. Set to receive the kickoff. This one is one of those high short kicks. Fair catch called and made at the 18-yard line by Vincent Robinson. So we'll see the Clark offense first, and Rocky Orozco as the quarterback. Our officials for tonight's game: David Eggleton is the referee. The rest of the crew include Hugo Bastias, Hector Ramon, Jeff Spence, Mike Odie, Michael Kesmaraki, and Andy McCammy.
1: I'm excited to see this Clark offense. Obviously, they got some great skill players between Xavier Canavas and Elisha Johnson.

0: but they haven't been able to get them the ball very much with this new RPO-heavy offense and some of its execution. Coach Geis said in the first game there's a lot of drops by their skill players, so I'm excited to see how this new offensive line looks without all the seniors that they lost last year and how Canibus will kind of get through the offensive line to try and find some running room.
1: Canibus has 116 yards on 26 carries coming into tonight's game. Two in the backfield with Roscoe, who works out of the shotgun. Two receivers right, one to the left. First and 10 from the 25, and they're going to run a double reverse pass, and the catch is made in East Central territory down to the 35-yard line. David Sem on the reception.
0: So Elisha Johnson can throw too. You get that. It's basically an orbit motion. Elisha Johnson goes around the quarterback behind him. It's a lateral from the quarterback to Elisha, and Elisha's got an arm on him. That was a dime right down the right sideline to Sem. About a, 35-yard gain there?
1: Well, it's now first and 10 from the 35-yard line after the 35-yard completion. Canibus on the run to the left side, gets a nice block, cuts back across the 30, still on his feet. Pulling that pile down to the 25-yard line. That's a 10-yard run and a first down for the Clark Cougars.
0: Coach really loves this young man, Canibus. He's got the combination of speed, the vision, the explosiveness. You saw the shiftiness on that run. He gets through the line, is able to kind of wiggle out of a phone booth there and get it five more yards. And you show the power, too, kind of carrying some defenders with him.
1: Empty backfield for Orozco. Four receivers in a diamond formation to his right. One receiver to the left. Looks like he's Central is coming with blitz. Now they back out a bit. 12 on the play clock for Orozco. Gets the shotgun snap. Two-step drop. Firing long. Corner of the end zone, but too long. Intended for Elijah Johnson.
0: And that's just going to eat Coach Geist up. You got your superstar receiver, Elisha Johnson, out there, and Roscoe just misses him. About 2 yards overthrown on that on the seam ball, and on the go ball, and that's going to eat him up inside, missing that opportunity.
1: Canibus back in the backfield on second down and 10 from the East Central 25-yard line. Trips to the right for Clark. Roscoe back to throw. Hit as that one squirts up in the air, and they're going to say incomplete, not a fumble.
0: That looked like the Seattle Seahawks in the Super Bowl. You know, if you watch the Super Bowl, you know that the Devon Witherspoon coming on that slot blitz, that nickel corner coming in completely untouched, completely unaccounted for, and just blasts Orozco right in the back. He was lucky to get rid of that. If he let it go maybe a millisecond later, that was a fumble, probably 6 points.
1: Well, you heard me hesitate because are they calling that a fumble or not? I mean, was his arm coming forward? I know it was going back, but I guess the referee said, yep, good enough. Now third down and 10 for the Cougars. From the shotgun, Orozco setting up the screen, has Canibus, makes the catch with a lot of room in front of him, makes one miss at the 15 and is brought down. That will be a first down after the 11-yard completion. Big third down conversion there for the Cougars.
0: Now that's a fantastic play call by the Clark offensive coordinator there. You leak your running back out. He goes up like he's going to block through the line and then just churns right, basically. And it's essentially an out route or a semi-drag, but he's just breaking outside. And with the added pressure, they brought 6 on that play. Nobody there to cover Canibus, and he gets 11 yards, picks up a huge first down for the Clark Cougars as they are now in business.
1: Braylon Brown and Elijah Johnson to the left. David Sem to the right. From the shotgun, Orozco gets the snap, hands it to Canibus, starts up the middle, then tries to work his way to the outside. Not there. He'll lose 2. Just nothing there that time for Xavier Canibus.
0: Yeah, that's their East Central's all-everything linebacker, Tymier Ellison right there, Tremaine's brother. Coach Hubbard loves these two young men. They got a lot of brothers on this team. You got Ray and Damian Gloria, and you got Tymier Ellison and Tremaine Ellison. But that was a great play. Basically just grabs the shoulder pad, and he ain't going anywhere if that big guy gets a hold of you.
1: Second down and 12. Ball back at the 16-yard line on the near hash. Clark going from our left to right. Orozco from the shotgun. Fires. Has David Sem looking for a blocker, and he gets hammered down around the 11-yard line. Big hit after a 5-yard completion, but it's third and long, now third and 7 for the Cougars from the 11-yard line.
0: If you've ever been tabletops, that's essentially what that tackle looked like. You go high, I'll go low, and someone will get him.
1: see what Clark will dial up here. They had a huge third down conversion on third and 10 with a screen pass. Ball on the near hash. Johnson and Sims split out to the left. They'll send a man in motion. And they will hand it off to Cannabis, trying to spread the field, but East Central has too much team speed, and there is nowhere for Cannabis to go as he gets run out of bounds on the far side of the field. He just kept waiting for any kind of daylight, none there. And now it's decision time for J.L. Geist.
0: Yeah, no move for the field goal unit there. Oh, and there he comes. Okay. Wasn't a signal that they were going to kick a field goal. And actually, I don't think they are.
1: I don't think they are either. No.
0: Brought in the tight end.
1: David Sem is their kicker as well, but it's fourth and 7. Ball is at the 11-yard line. You've scored one touchdown in two games. You're already down 7-0. Big fourth down try here for the Cougars. Orozco gets the snap, setting up, throws over the middle, and incomplete. Had a receiver, Ryan Aguirre, open on the post route and missed him, and it's a turnover on downs, ending what was a promising start for the Clark Cougars.
0: And that's just the problem. They keep missing opportunities on this Clark offense. Rocky Orozco just needs to set his feet and lay these passes in there. I mean, I know he got hit pretty hard, but he missed a wide-open go ball a little bit earlier to his star receiver, Johnson. He misses this one to number 3, Ryan Aguirre, and that's two plays that you could have scored on, and a good drive goes for naught. East Central looking to put some more points on the scoreboard, and this one could get out of hand.
1: 7:59 to play here, opening quarter. East Central returns the opening kickoff for a touchdown. They lead 7-0. And their offense is on the field for the first time tonight, led by quarterback Sloan Guillory. Bryson Bowden, who had that kickoff return for a touchdown in the backfield, handoff up the middle, gets a couple.
0: So they've got a lot of seniors in the backfield for the East Central Hornets. I mean, they love all four of their running backs. Really, coach says they go with the hot hand, and it's Bowden getting the start here.
1: Guillory from the shotgun, snap goes between his legs. He picks it up in the end zone. He fires long, has a man. It's a jump ball and incomplete, knocked away. Great defensive effort that time by Eli Abad for the Clark Cougars. Just boxing out and knocking it away.
0: That was one of those plays where if that was completed, it would have been a no, yes. But in this case, it was no, oh, thank goodness. Well, because that could have easily been picked off. He just threw it up.
1: It could have been a safety. It could have been a defensive touchdown. But honestly, if that one gets intercepted, it's now third and long. That's probably better than what you'd get from a punt. Bowden in the backfield on third and long. Back to throw. Guillory looking, has time, runs out of time, and he gets dropped behind the line of scrimmage. Back at the 10-yard line. Some extracurriculars on the far side, but no flags come in, and it's punt time here for the East Central Hornets. Great defensive stand here for the Clark Cougars.
0: They needed that, and that sack is going to go down for Mr. Cribbs, Mr. number 45. I lost it. Connor Cribbs, excuse me, is a sophomore getting that sack. And they really needed that. Your offense disappoints you. Your defense comes on, has to pick up the slack, and they do a great job of it.
1: Ray Gloria to punt it away from his end zone.
0: That blocked.
1: It looked like it might have been tipped, but a great bounce here for East Central. No chance at a return. Ball rolls across midfield into Clark territory. What a booming punt that turns into by Ray Gloria, but I'm with you. I thought somebody got their hand on it because it was a low-line drive of a punt, but one heck of a roll.
0: Big fan of the young man, number 90, wearing red gloves because I can spot him really easily. So that was number 90, Evan Garcia, who I think might have at least gotten a finger on it. It looked like it was tipped at the line, or not tipped at the line, but tipped out of the foot, or off the foot of the punter. And they're going to have pretty good field position here. They're on the minus 43, so they're just 7 yards away from the 50. And let's see if Orozco can settle down a little bit on this drive.
1: 48-yard punt. First and 10. Clark trailing 7-0 to East Central here in the first quarter. Cannabis gets the carry. Starts right. Cuts back left. Gets hit hard. And maybe picks up two to the 45-yard line.
0: I'm wondering if Cannabis really isn't trusting his offensive line here, because a lot of times he's taking this handoff and he's going from play side to backside really, really quickly. And it's not a misdirection play. He's just not really trusting those play side tackles and guards to give him that hole, and he's just reverting back to the other side really quick.
1: Second down and 8 midway through at this opening quarter. Rocky Orozco from the shotgun has 2 receivers left, 2 to the right. Stops, fires over the middle, has a catch. The receiver makes a move at the 30, at the 25, and dropped down near the 20-yard line is Elijah Johnson. Nice run after the catch for Mr. Johnson.
0: How about settling down for that one? That was a speed going over the middle. Elijah Johnson ran about a 10 to 12 yard dig wide open between the two backers who were sitting there in a zone, and he has the speed to go. When he caught that, I really thought he was gone, but good job on the East Central defense to at least catch him and force another drive.
1: He has a 35 yard pass and now a 36 yard reception. First and 10 for the Cougars. Cannabis on the carry up the middle, no gain as he's down at the 19. It's second down and 10.
0: They've got to do a good job of staying with the sticks and staying on schedule. You don't want to get behind the sticks like they are right now. Second and 10, this offense isn't built for that, especially if they are covering Elisha. I mean, Cannabis can break one, but you really want to stay in second and 6, second and 5 to try and keep the pressure off your young signal caller.
1: Well, Clark's averaging 247 yards of offense a game. Second down and 10, man in motion. Orozco rolling to his left. And tracked down from behind, and snap wasn't good, and that play looked ugly. If that's what they drew up, they should throw that play away.
0: Yeah, that was the design of that play, Jason. So it's a rollout to the left, which means you're not going to block that outside linebacker or that D end on the near side, or on the backside, excuse me, but Jerry Brightwell is just too fast, or excuse me, Tremaine Ellison, their superstar over there, superstar linebacker, is just too fast. He went all the way around the edge and caught him on the end.
1: Third down and 12. Orozco from the shotgun, empty backfield. 4 receivers to the right, 1 to the left. Ball is on that far hash to our left. And there is movement, and this is going to be a penalty likely against Clark that will make it third down and 17.
0: I think it's the center. It doesn't matter either way. It's going to be 5 yards. It's going to be third and 18.
1: Well, they
0: 17.
1: Called it on Dylan Henson, who is the center. And you look at that formation with the diamond formation. They ran this play earlier, and Johnson beat his man. It would have been a touchdown if the pass was on target. Now they're double covering on that side. So it'll be interesting to see what Clark and Rocky Orozco does here on third down and forever. Scoreboard says 22. That's not right. They'll pass it out to Cannabis, tipped at the line of scrimmage. That is number 11, Tremaine Ellison, knocking that one down. And
0: So they had something there, though. That was a good play call. It was just wasn't good execution on the offensive line front. So they had the diamond formation, 4 receivers out to the right, Elisha Johnson to the left, and you only had 3 men covering the 4 receivers. So you want to try and just get it out there and go. They tried to get it out to the receiver, but the defensive end came up so fast and was able to tip it at the line.
1: Fourth and 16, out of field goal range from the 26-yard line, and Orozco going back to throw on fourth down, firing long. And into triple coverage and overthrowing David Sem. It's another turnover on downs. They are looking for a penalty. Orozco is. But none coming.
0: That wasn't a PI. That was a good defense.
1: Yeah, he was looking for it. None there. And a second drive that gets into the red zone that ends in a turnover on downs for this Clark offense, still trailing 7-0 with 3:48 to play here in this first quarter.
0: I'm not sure that's a great decision. I know you're at the 26-yard line, and it's 4th and 18, though. So, I mean, your punter is your quarterback. Might want to punt that ball away next time.
1: At the 26, then you punt it into the end zone and get what?
0: 6 yards. I mean, you're still going to gain something. Even if you pooch punt it, though, you're fine.
1: A run on first down gets up to the 31-yard line for East Central.
0: You're telling me that you'd rather take a 4th and 18 instead of punting the ball?
1: I'd say if I'm looking at a 5-yard difference and my offense has been struggling, I'm taking that shot for the end zone.
0: I'd rather try and pin them deep.
1: Second down and 5 here for East Central. Guillory hands it off again up the middle and only about 2 for Bowden. It's third down now for East Central.
0: You know, Coach Hubbard wants to run the ball in this game. They haven't really had tremendous success this season with Bowden. He's only got 11 carries. He did last week. He had 11 carries, 130 yards. They ride the hot hand on offense, but they want to run it primarily.
1: Emiliano Perez in the backfield here for East Central on third down. Guillory back to throw. Fires and misfires. It's fourth down. And this Clark defense... Again, is East Central going to go for it here on their own 33?
0: No.
1: Late in getting the punt team on, but this Clark defense has forced 2 3-and-outs.
0: Yeah, I mean, it seems like the offense a little bit, Sloan Guillory and his receivers just aren't quite on the same page. A bad snap derails a play on the first drive. A miscommunication messes up the hitch here. Something's not clicking on this East Central offense.
1: Ray Gloria to punt it away here for East Central. High punt. No chance at a return. It bounces and eventually takes an East Central bounce. And Clark will start this drive at their own 34-yard line. He is Matt Roy. I'm Jason Minix in the NCE General Contractors broadcast booth. 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
0: Clark's offense is just, they're trying to get something going, right? And they've moved the ball pretty well. You come out with the trick play, Elisha Johnson, it gets hit on the 35-yard catch and run. It's when they get into the red zone, they just absolutely can't get it into the end zone.
1: Well, I mean, Rocky Orozco is 3 of 8 passing for 52 yards and had a couple of open receivers that he's missed. Now they run a jet sweep, and that actually seems to work. Elijah Johnson picks up right at 10 yards to move the sticks.
0: You know what's seeming to work is just getting the ball to your best player on offense.
1: That tends to work everywhere.
0: Just get the ball to your best players and see what happens. And when you get it into Elisha's hands, good things are happening. So if I had a recommendation to Coach Geist, keep doing that. Pretty simple. Another
1: sure.
0: Diamond formation.
1: I'm sure he'd appreciate that info.
0: Just got to call me.
1: Four receivers to the right now. Cannabis will motion out of that. Orozco, empty backfield. Fires, has a man wide open, middle of the field, and he misses him high.
0: So the offensive line that time did what they should have done on the diamond formation last time on the 3rd and 18. They cut that right tackle, right guard, cut the right end and the D tackle to get their hands down, give Orozco time to throw that ball without any interference. He just misses him wide over the middle. That's the third opportunity that they've missed for a huge player, a touchdown.
1: Second down and 10 from their own 44-yard line. Orozco has Johnson going in motion from left to right. Gets the shotgun snap. Sprints open. Has David Sim wide open. He makes the catch, falling down across the 25, and they're going to mark him down probably around the 21-yard line. He had to wait on that one a little bit, but hanging in, knowing he was going to get hit as he was making the catch. In stride, that's 6. Instead, it's a big play, 1st and 10 here for the Cougars from the 21-yard line.
0: Man, that is a good thing that he was so wide open, because that was a little bit of a duck hanging up there. It seemed like it hung up in the air forever.
1: 35-yard completion, though. Man coming in motion. Handoff and a new quarterback for Clark, but it doesn't matter because Cannabis breaks a tackle, breaks it to the outside at the 10, stumbles. Does he make it into the end zone? He does not.
0: Oh.
1: He does not. Inside the 5-yard line, they're going to spot him down. John Paul Hinojosa in at quarterback now.
0: I thought he was in. Canavis is just so shifty. He comes through the line, and it's almost like that Le'Veon Bell thing that we always used to watch. He's just so patient. He sees the hole. He breaks out, and he hits the hole really hard when he sees it.
1: Canavis on first and goal. Gets the carry. Hit in the backfield. Spins and can't get forward. Now, Orozco is on the sideline. Helmet on. No trainers around him. Why the quarterback change here, who knows?
0: It's a little bit, he hasn't really played extremely well tonight.
1: But to get pulled in the middle of a drive after a 35-yard completion?
0: Yeah, middle of the drive is the confusing part.
1: Second down and goal from the 2. 35 seconds to play here in this opening quarter. Hinojosa from the shotgun gives it to Canavis. Hit in the backfield and drop for a loss. What a great defensive play there by the Hornets.
0: Yeah, I think they're going to need to give this into Paul Hinojosa's hands because, I mean, I respect that they're trying to give Canavis this touchdown, but I think everyone and their mother knows that this is going up the middle or this is going to Canavis. So you're going to have to trust. If you're going to put the backup quarterback in there, you're going to need to give him the ball.
1: We'll find out what happens on third and goal after this timeout because we've reached the end of a fast-moving first quarter. At the end of one, East Central 7, Clark 0. Here on the Quarter Moon Plumbing High School Game of the Week on 94.1 San Antonio Sports Star.
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1: Back here at Ferris Stadium. East Central leading Clark 7-0. 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
0: That was weird. The refs didn't realize that there was a player down, and they just shifted sides. Clark on the 3-yard line, so they went all the way to the other side while the player's still down in the end zone, so they've had to stop play once again, even though everyone lined up.
1: John Paul Hinojosa remains the quarterback here for the Clark Cougars. Third down and goal, ball at the 3-yard line, and they fake the Canavis. Hinojosa rolling, has a man open in the end zone. The pass is caught for a touchdown for the Clark Cougars, Elijah Johnson. And I hesitated for a moment because I think he didn't catch that cleanly. He bobbled that one while falling to the ground.
0: Well, it was a great play by him, though. He was coming on the drag. It was one of those bootleg rollouts to the right where you slip somebody underneath into the flat. The flat wasn't open. Neither was Elijah coming over the top. But he stops on a dime and goes behind the defense, wide open. That's 6 points. Let's call it 7.
1: Sam's extra point is blocked, and it's a chance at a return for East Central. They're still trying to bring this one back, reversing field with a lot of room to run across the 20, 25, 30 for East Central. Up to midfield, and finally an angle and out of bounds. So just a whole lot of excitement there after the extra point is blocked. There's penalties. Now there's hats flying from the officials. There was a body slam at the end of that. Well, there's a lot going on there, Matt Roy.
0: WWE breaking out over here. So I think the first penalty, there's two penalty flags down and two hats. It's a nice head of hair that the ref has, but we're not supposed to see the top of his head. But I think one of them is going to be a blindside block on East Central because I saw number 8 for Clark get just tattooed when he was trying to follow the ball carrier. I think that's going to be one of these penalties. The other one might be a personal foul or a face mask right at the end as they were going out of bounds. But definitely have a lot to work out here for the refs.
1: Well, and some of the refs are over-explaining to Coach Geist what's going on. There's a couple refs that are still looking for all their laundry that they got to go pick up because it's scattered all over the field. It looks like one of them referees exploded because you got stuff all over the field after that big return.
0: What?
1: All right, so all that, and yeah, that was cool.
0: I think he got that wrong. It was mixed up because the returners were the ones that were trying to block it, so it was just a little weird. But it ultimately, it offsets. Let's play football.
1: Well, and that's what it boils down to. It was a 7-play, 66-yard drive, 2:44 off the clock as Clark gets into the end zone. They don't get it tied up because the extra point was blocked. 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
0: I love the play call at the end. He put it into his backup quarterback's hands. That was John Paul Hinojosa. That's another senior on this team. And I like the play call. You see it all the time in the NFL where the quarterback rolls out to the right. You had a player that they snuck into the flat, and then you have someone coming over the top kind of running on the back line and then maybe one on the goal line. And sometimes you see the quarterback, okay, it's not open. You see the quarterback point to his left, to the receiver. He didn't point, but Elisha Johnson knew what he was thinking. Elisha just basically stops, lets the defense run by him, and John Paul Hinojosa finds him. So it was a good play to get some momentum and get your second touchdown of the season for the Clark Cougars.
1: Carson McDonough to kick it off here for the Clark Cougars. They've allowed a kickoff return for a touchdown in this game. So this one, a high short pooch kick that is caught for a fair catch. And some extracurriculars after, but nothing there. And again, yeah, second guy gets caught. But this one's a little chippier than I thought it would be.
0: Yeah, I was going to make that comment in the first quarter. You see some guys finishing their blocks maybe through the whistle, through the echo of the whistle, which I know is what they teach you. But some guys don't like that very much. So this one, people are saying some words, some trash talk going on the field. I kind of like the chippiness, though, and it's in a between two teams that really don't see each other that often.
1: First and 10 here for East Central. Quick pass out in the flat, basically a long handoff and a nice run after the catch for the East Central receiver. Some extracurriculars right in front of the umpire, who just goes up and has words to the offensive lineman. Interesting.
0: Those are those wide receiver screens that really help an offense get some momentum on a drive. I mean, you got to basically pick up 10 yards when you throw it 10 yards out to the side, and you're just hoping for 5 or 6 to keep the drive going, but 10's more than you can ask for.
1: First completion of the game. First down for East Central. Now rolling out. Guillory fires over the middle and nearly intercepted. Falls incomplete. I'll tell you what, Jerry Brightwell had a chance to intercept that one, and the receiver for East Central turned it to the defender to make sure East Central retains possession.
0: Yeah, great coverage there by Brightwell and great blitz by Connor Cribbs trying to pick up his second sack of the game. He was right in Guillory's face. Guillory couldn't really see anything. He kind of just tossed that one up there, and he's really lucky that's not his second pick of this contest.
1: Second down and 10 now for East Central at their own 40-yard line. Three down linemen for Clark. Guillory gets the shotgun snap, fires, has a man open, makes a great catch, stretching out to come up with that one. Well done that time. Number 3 on the reception, Keontre Davis.
0: Yeah, and after a couple of balls that could have been picked off, he put that one where nobody else could get it except for his receiver. Almost out of the hands of his receiver, too. But that was a good ball by Guillory to get it all the way out to almost to the sideline and at least make this into a third and semi-manageable with a third and six.
1: Emiliano Perez in at running back on this big third down play here for the Hornets. Clark showing blitz. Two-step drop for Guillory. Now he's going to take off and run. Lowers his shoulder to take on a linebacker and goes right past him to pick up a first down.
0: If you're Coach Hubbard, are you happy or sad or happy or mad that he did that?
1: Like, yes.
0: You don't want
1: Yes. Because, well, now not because is that him slow getting up?
0: Yes.
1: It is.
0: Now it's mad.
1: Now it's mad.
0: Now it's concerned and mad.
1: It's decision-making because that is Guillory that is still on the ground.
0: And it looks like his ankle or some lower extremity that he's grabbing at. I was more concerned that his shoulder was going to get hurt. He threw his right shoulder into the first linebacker and threw his head and his right shoulder into the second linebacker.
1: He wasn't going to be denied at that first down, but at what cost? We have an injured player on the field. We'll have an injury timeout brought to you by TSAOG Orthopedics and Spine.
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1: 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Drew Basenko in at quarterback now, second down and 9. On the season, he has gotten into both games, 5 of 7 passing for 80 yards. And another handoff here that goes nowhere, maybe 2. It's third and long now as they, obviously Matt Roy, just trying to simple plays for the backup quarterback.
0: Yeah, he's a junior, about a 5'11", 195. Coach likes him, obviously wants a starter out there, but this is an offense that was struggling already with Guillory in there, and you can only imagine what is going through Coach Hubbard's head now.
1: Basenko on third down and 7 from the shotgun. One receiver left, one to the right. Clark showing blitz. And Basenko fakes the handoff, rolling out, fires, has it complete to his running back out of the backfield, and he's going to barely get a first down. I do think he's got enough to move those sticks.
0: Nice little lefty pass. It looked like they were going to hand it off to the right. A shift, little pirouette from Basenko back there, rolls out to the left side, and the linebacker needed to make a decision. Are you going with the quarterback, or are you going with the guy in the flat? He chose quarterback, and he chose wrong.
1: Anthony Morales on the reception, picks up the first down for East Central as the drive continues. First and 10 from the Clark 36-yard line. Basenko hands the ball off, and Press fumbles the football, and it rolls out of bounds. He fumbles it forward, and he's lucky that one was going straight out of bounds.
0: Sometimes you just need the oblong-shaped object to bounce your way, right? There was Clark Cougars all over that side of the over that side of the field, and they just couldn't get there fast enough. Now, the ball does come back to the spot where he fumbled, so it's not a second and 5, more of a second and 9 here.
1: Sure. Perez in the backfield. Basenko back to throw. Firing downfield. Has a man. Nearly comes up with a great one-handed catch. Well covered that time. And I'm not honestly sure if the receiver thought he was going to get the pass thrown to him, or he couldn't see it because his one-handed reaction seemed to be a little bit late.
0: maybe you just didn't expect such a great ball. That was a fantastic throw by the backup quarterback. I mean, it was, if the receiver just kept running, it was probably going to be right in the breadbasket.
1: Now third and nine from the 35-yard line. Drew Bosanco out of the shotgun. Two receivers to his right. Ball on the far hash. He gets the snap. Rolling near side. Looking downfield. Fires into coverage. Great catch, but out of bounds. Incomplete that time. And Bosanco, not afraid to throw into coverage. Passes look nice.
0: Yeah, no, it's coming out of his hand really well. It's tough when you're rolling a left-handed quarterback to the right because they got to get that shoulder back and their hips turned, or the

0: got to set your feet. He didn't have enough time to set his feet, so his accuracy was a little bit off. He did have the post was open on the backside. He just didn't have time to see him. But I do like what he's come out and put on tape so far.
1: Fourth down and 9 for East Central, and a timeout being taken here by East Central, something they didn't like. You know, Matt, you think about what we've seen so far, and we expected a close game, and you know, evenly matched teams. It's 7-6. You've got a special teams touchdown for East Central, a team that scored 40 last week against Roosevelt and has speed. Clark is 0-2, and they got destroyed a week ago. But you talk to anybody around the program, they're better than what they've showed so far as they try to figure out 4 new offensive linemen and a new quarterback.
0: Yeah.
1: But defensively, Clark is stout. And again, you say that, well, they gave up 68 last week, but that was the Cedar Park. This has been a fun football game.
0: Cedar Park's going to do that to a lot of people.
1: Yeah.
0: I mean, on the defense, you got number 21 Dante Baker and number 99 Joseph Carolla. That they lead this team, and it's a prideful bunch, man. You're never going to get high school kids that are just going to lay down. You're on the guaranteed 10 of these. And so you come out here, you got punched in the mouth last week. You're facing a really good East Central offense, and they're putting some really, really good effort on tape right now.
1: On 4th and 9 from the 35-yard line, East Central will go for it. Trubasenko in at quarterback. Gets the shotgun snap, rolling, firing, has a man wide open in the end zone. Touchdown, East Central. What a throw by Trubasenko. On the money, on 4th down. What a 35-yard strike to Ethan Alanis.
0: Wow. That's what I was talking about on that last play. They rolled him to the right, so he couldn't get his hips turned, couldn't get that shoulder cocked and able to find the backside post. This time, they roll him to the left so he can kind of set his feet a little bit easier and throw it backside, and there was a wide open receiver running to the post on this field. And it couldn't have been a better ball placement. Right in the breadbasket, in stride, in the end zone, put 7 on the board.
1: Chavarria for the extra point. It is blocked after a bobbled snap, and actually the kick never happened. He swung for it, but a holder did the old Charlie Brown Lucy move and then got tackled at the 5. So it's 13-6 on 94-1 at San Antonio Sports Star.
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0: What a throw by the backup QB. I mean, I can only imagine what's going through your head as your coach, if you're Coach Hubbard. Okay, your quarterback goes down. Your offense is already not moving the ball very well. What are we going to do to get this offense jump-started? They haven't done anything all game. The 7 points that they have came from a kick return. And you put your backup in, and he throws a dime on the backside post.
1: Well, and he's had a couple of throws that he was unable to connect on, but the throws were good as this kick is short. Fair catch by David Sims is made for Clark, and that is where they will start this drive. But you're right. I mean, we were talking about it right before that. He has thrown some nice passes.
0: Absolutely.
1: And you know, and some

0: in the double coverage, and you don't know if that, does he see the coverage, or is he just throwing it to a spot, or is he just that confident? I don't know. But he throws a pretty football, and that was a perfect strike.
1: Yeah, it was just a wonderful throw.
0: Coverage, and you don't know if that, does he see the coverage, or is he just throwing it to a spot, or is he just that confident? I don't know. But he throws a pretty football, and that was a perfect strike.

0: on the bench, nor did I see any coach talking to him. So, yeah. First and 10, now for Clark from their own 36-yard line. Cannabis in the backfield with Roscoe working out of the shotgun. Fakes it to Cannabis, fires, looking for Sims. The pass a little high, but off his hands and incomplete.
1: Roscoe's just not finishing his throws. I'm not sure what's going on mentally, but all of his throws are high. He's not coming through on the ball. Maybe he got hit at some point, and he's just a little bit hesitant, but he's not committing to these throws, and so he's floating them out there and just sailing a little bit over the receiver. There's been about four of them so far.
0: I'm not one of those quarterback guru types, but watch his feet. He hadn't set his feet yet on any of his throws. Second down and 10 from the 36. Three receivers left, one to the right. Roscoe from the shotgun gets the snap. Starting to scramble. Rolling near side. He's going to keep it himself and scoot out of bounds around the 44-yard line. About 8 yards on the run that time for Rocky Roscoe to set up third down and 2.
1: I mean, they're throwing the young man into the fire, Rocky Roscoe, coming out of Holy Cross. And his development is going to be a huge storyline for Clark this season. And you can kind of see the development happening in front of our eyes, right? He's learning, okay, if it's not there, I got to run. So
0: third down and 2. Everybody in tight now for the Clark Cougars. Ball on the near hash. Johnson goes in motion. Roscoe from the shotgun. He is going to get sacked. Stays on his feet. Now he's knocked to the ground.
1: He didn't have a chance.
0: None.
1: On that one.
0: None whatsoever. And it's punt time for the Clark Cougars. Our first punt of the game. They've gone for it twice on fourth downs. That's 0 for 2. But that was, you know, in East Central Territory. Not in East Central Territory now, and they'll punt it away, trailing 13-6 with 7:05 to play here in the first half.
1: Yeah, Rocky Roscoe is also the punter. He's got an average of just under 40 yards on the season, 38.5. So this should, a good punt here. Wind is across the field, not up and down, so he should be okay.
0: And what do we have, a timeout here on the field?
1: East Central.
0: From East Central, as Ethan Alanise was back to return the punt from Roscoe. And Roscoe does have a 38.4-yard punting average. So, I mean, you look at this and you go, all right, let's see. I mean, Clark's defense has played extremely well. I mean, again, East Central's got two touchdowns tonight. One was a special teams touchdown as they return the opening kickoff 4-6. We've had two missed extra points in this game. One was blocked. The other one, the holder couldn't control the snap. It was a good snap. It was on the holder. Then the kicker kicked it, but the holder pulled the ball away at the last moment. It was kind of bizarre.
1: Yeah, it was going to get blocked because he fumbled the snap a little bit, and if you fumble the snap and the timing's off, then the kickers are off anyway. So I think that was probably the right decision by the holder, but I have learned in this game, don't say the seven's on the board before the seven are on the board, because that's twice that I've said, and that's seven, and it has been six.
0: Rookie mistake, my friend.
1: Yeah, we'll learn.
0: It is
1: we'll learn.
0: 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After the timeout, Clark to punt it away here on fourth down and long. Roscoe gets the snap, rolls, line drive punt. Alanise on a bounce will pick it up at the 26-yard line, crosses field at the 40, at the 50, gets a block. He's at the 40, the 30, one man to beat, and he's going to do it. The second special teams touchdown of the game for the East Central Hornets as Alanise gets his second touchdown of the game, a 74-yard punt return for six.
1: I'll tell you, I'm shocked that there was not an illegal blindside block on that right at midfield as Alanise grabs the ball. It was a great play by him, and the awareness to pick that up and run with it instead of just kind of letting it go and calling Peter, don't touch. He made something happen there. He saw the hole and he went for it, and it was just a fantastic play of speed to get to the outside and get into the end zone.
0: East Central getting their field goal team set as we see Massive Mums now on the video board here at Northside ISD.
1: What's up with that?
0: I have no idea.
1: That was not a thing when I was a kid.
0: Mega Mums, is that what you called them, John? Mega Mums? I mean, you know.
1: You're the one with the high school age daughter. You're supposed to know what they are.
0: Extra points right here for Chavarria.

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0: Two special teams touchdowns for the East Central Hornets tonight. A kickoff return for a touchdown and a punt return for a touchdown. And it's 20-6 East Central. 6:32 to play before we get to halftime in the Golden Chick Halftime Show.
6: I mean, that's how you counteract the great defense that the Cougars are playing, am I right? I mean, you just keep them off the field.
0: Squib kick returned by David Sim, who, if he would have been able to get his feet going, maybe a big return. Instead, he stumbles across the 35-yard line, and looks like they're going to give him the 37, which he actually didn't make, but they'll flag take any yard they can get.
6: There is a flag on the field as well over on the kicker side.
0: They're going to do it again. Do it again. Our referee, David Eagleton, will eventually tell us why we're doing this again. Kicking team offsides. And that's the kind of thing where you know, if you're Evan Gilson, like, why do you got to call my number for something like that? Right?
6: Because that's 50 push-ups right there on Monday. Or Saturday, whenever they're going to do it.
0: Penalty is declined, and Clark says, no, we like this field position at the 42-yard line. Orozco back to throw, over the middle and incomplete, looking for Johnson. You know,
6: it's just that one was low. I mean, he's just
0: that one was low. Here's a comparison I think everybody listening right now can understand, because we all watched Joe Milton play quarterback last year, backup for the Dallas Cowboys. And one of the critiques of Joe Milton is he had no touch. Everything was a fastball. And this is what I'm seeing from Orozco. Like, Johnson right there was open, but he threw a fastball low and away.
6: Yeah.
0: Where, you know, a little bit of touch put it right in the numbers, and that's a big play.
6: It's a little bit of an overcorrection with other balls.
0: Cannabis trying to get to the outside, finding a little bit of room, gets hit, and he gets up towards midfield and into East Central territory to the 49-yard line. 9 yards on that run to bring up third down and a yard here for the Clark Cougars.
6: It's got to be frustrating as the play caller for the Clark Cougars when you have guys open and you have points and plays and yards to be had, and it's just not quite clicking. You don't want to give the ball to Cannabis every single down, so you got to try and sprinkle some in there. It's just, he's got to start making a couple of these throws.
0: Well, as a sophomore last year for Holy Cross, Orozco threw for about 2,000 yards and 30 touchdowns. Now third down in the yard, hands it to Cannabis. He gets the first down and then some at the 40, at the 35, still going at the 30 and drop down from behind at the 26-yard line. Big first down run there on third and a yard with 5.5 to play before halftime. And if Clark can get a touchdown here, it's a whole different ball game. Big time run that time for Cannabis. 23 yards. He'll get it again here. Looking for somewhere to go, and he turns that into something that was nothing. A couple of yards there to bring up second down and 8.
6: Cannabis is really good at setting up his blocks. He saw his wide receiver had a whole handful of jersey, and if Cannabis broke to the inside, that was definitely going to be a holding on the wide receiver. Instead, he cuts to the outside at least,

0: makes this a second and manageable with a second and eight. It's just really good vision setting up his blocking there.
1: Second down and eight from the 24-yard line. Cannabis in the backfield. Orozco sends Johnson in motion from left to right. Rocky, quick pass out to David Sim, looking for the block, and he gets it, but East Central's defense was swarming, and that's a long pass across the field for no gain.
0: And that play was dead from the start unless the wide receiver was going to make a fantastic play, essentially. I mean, you had two receivers or two DBs over one receiver, and that's just the math isn't mathing there, so...
1: Third down and a three receivers left, one to the right. Clark going from our right to left. Ball on the far hash. Orozco gets the shotgun snap. East Central comes with the blitz. Orozco steps away from it, but he can't escape them all, and he's going to be brought down right near the line of scrimmage. It's fourth down and decision time once again for J.L. Geist, and based on what we've seen, they're going to go for it here.
0: Well, they did go for it on fourth and 18 at the 26, so I'm going to guess they're going to go for it on fourth and 8 at the 29.
1: Well, and we saw their extra point team try. So fourth and 8 from the 24. Cougars will go for it. Three receivers right, one to the left. Orozco on fourth down from the shotgun. Gets the snap. Has time. Has a man open. That's Cannabis out of the backfield. He's got one man to beat. And he spins in. Oh, this is going to be close.
0: Oh, man.
1: He beat the initial guy, but the hesitation was enough for East Central to get some help over there. And it's going to depend on the spot on the far side of the field. East Central's coach Joe Hubbard is saying we got him.
0: Yeah, he didn't get it.
1: He is short. No measurement. I'm a little surprised, but... Again, far side of the field with all those bodies. I never actually saw where they spotted them, but, yeah, they quickly said, nope.
0: I think they spotted him a yard short.
1: I don't know if they moved the sticks, to be honest.
0: They were had to get to the 21. They're spotting this at the 21 and a half, almost 22. Yeah, either we didn't see him as close, because I thought he got it initially. It was a great move by him either way.
1: Well, turnover on downs now. First and 10 from the 17. Handoff left side for East Central. Across the 20 up to the 25-yard line goes their running back. And again, with these jersey numbers that you can't read until he gets up, I can't tell you that was Emiliano Perez on the carry.
0: Turn that into a drinking game.
1: Yeah, I mean, you can't see their jerseys. Well,
0: Coach,
1: you can see their jerseys. You can't see the numbers on their
0: jerseys.
1: Coach
0: says the kids love them, all right, and that's what matters.
1: Yeah, well, I'm going to send a sternly worded text to Coach Hubbard afterwards. Here's another run by Perez. He gets upended across the 30, loses the football, and does Clark have it? Clark may, let's see, no signal yet, no celebration. Now a timeout on the field, but I'm assuming East Central still has the ball since there's no celebration from the defense.
0: It looked like he picked it up, but I believe that was Eli Abad that put his helmet on the football and forced that fumble. It was a fantastic hit by Eli Abad that forced that fumble, and that's the second time that we've had a fumble by East Central end up in their own hands. They're getting the lucky bounces tonight.
1: And there's a long discussion happening right now with the officials. There is no flag on the ground. And unless they're trying to figure out who's paying at Golden Chick at halftime, I'm not sure what this discussion is with 2:38 to play before we get to the Golden at Chick halftime show.
0: Maybe they're evaluating where the fumble occurred, because you can't fumble it forward. Once again, it did go forward.
1: Yeah, but if it was recovered, it wasn't recovered by the guy that fumbled it, so it was recovered by somebody.
0: Well, he picked up the ball here, so they're moving it somewhere. They're asking Coach Hubbard what he wants to do.
1: No, I learned something last week, because I texted Coach Baser after the game where we saw a punt snap over the head of the Reagan punter who kicked it through the end zone. We thought safety. It said 2-0 on the scoreboard. And they asked Coach Baser, do you want the ball at the 7 or do you want the 2 points? He said, well, I'll take the ball at the 7 and try to get a touchdown, which he did a play later. I didn't know that was an option.

0: All right, so that's what they were discussing. Ball at the spot of the fumble at the 32. So that cost East Central 6 or 7 yards, but they maintain possession of the football, and they've got a fresh set of downs now, first and 10 from the 32-yard line with 2:38 to play here in this first half.
1: Inadvertent whistle. 32.
0: Hand off to the left side, and not much there for Devontae Riley on the carry.
2: All right, I'm on your side with the numbers. I was going to give credit to the blocker out there, but I can't see which one it is.
0: Well, and I wasn't sure if that was a 16 or an 18 on the carry, but they don't have a 16 on the roster, so I'm going 18 by default.
2: Sorry to all the parents out there who are like, that's not right.
0: Well, that's not right.
2: Doing our best. 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He's working hard.
0: I mean, even with binoculars, it's tough to tell. Timeout on the field. 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Coming up on the Golden Chick Halftime Show, we'll check scores from around the area. A lot of big games tonight. A lot of big games last night as well. How about the Lee Volunteers? 3-0 on the season as they beat MacArthur last night. I can't remember the last time Lee started a season 3-0.
2: Yeah, I mean, new regime in there, right? So you're getting a new coach, bringing in a new system, and the kids are believing in it. It's nice to see Lee kind of, you know, just getting some get up back, you know. It's good to see them finally going in the right direction.
0: Canyon beat Brandeis 20-12. Sam Houston over Brackenridge 46-13. Harlan over Stevens 58-0. And there was a barn burner on TNL last night as this snap goes through Basenko's legs. He picks it up, scrambles around, fires into the bench. What a heads up play as he gets body slammed out of bounds. Flag flies. That's going to be personal foul coming against Clark.
2: Yeah.
0: Unnecessary. And what a heads-up play by Basenko.
2: JL guys is not going to be happy about that one. There's two flags. One might be a hold.
0: Well, the snap went through Drew Basenko's legs, and he was able to scramble away. Looked like he was going to get sacked, but showed some speed, got away from the defender, and then sailed the ball out of bounds, which is the right thing to do. Outside the tackle box, well behind the line of scrimmage, so it wouldn't be intentional grounding, but then he got body slammed out of bounds. And the body slam, there's no flag there. But, man, that flag flew as soon as he got hammered out of bounds. But it was holding, and obviously Clark declines it. Go figure. Third down and 11. 2:12 to play. And if you're JL Geist, I don't mind that, because whatever happens here, if they punt it, you've got 2 minutes to try to get that touchdown before halftime. But you got to play a little defense here. Basenko from the shotgun gets the snap. Rolling far side, dumps it off to his running back out of the backfield. He's going to be tackled. Loses the ball. It's picked up by Clark and returned down to the 25-yard line. It looks like they're going to spot him there. Was that number 7 on the return?
2: Yep.
0: Number 7 for Clark, Chris Hawkins, on the fumble recovery and return. And what a turn of events here as we get to the 2-minute timeout. We'll explain more coming up. It's 20-6 East Central leading Clark, but Clark in great field position here on 94.1 at San Antonio Sports Star. Injuries happen, and when they do,
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0: Timing is everything. I think J.L. Geist was trying to set up a third down play that would turn into fourth down, and they'd get the ball back after a punt. He got a gift. A fumble by East Central gives Clark outstanding field position with 2 minutes to play before halftime. First and 10 at Cougars from the East Central 25-yard line. Rocky Orozco and the Clark offense on the field. Orozco back to throw. Has Johnson wide open, and it's knocked away at the last moment. My goodness, where did he come from?
2: What a play that was by, I believe it was DJ Riley. Looks like a four. I believe one of the corners. Yeah, it was DJ Riley. A fantastic play. He was playing in like a soft zone cover three, and he saw that ball coming and just bolted to break it up.
0: On second and at 10. Canavis motions out of the backfield. Orozco back to throw, but they're going to blow this play dead before it gets started. Flag down on the far side of the field. And this will cost the Cougars 5 yards. Dude, Johnson was so wide open.
2: The ball's just floating a little bit too much. I mean, you put that one on a rope, that's the time you needed the bullet.
0: Exactly, and that's it's you know, so many of his passes have been just, you know, fastballs. So after the 5 yard penalty, second and 15, ball back to the 30 on the far hash. Orozco from the shotgun, three receivers left, one to the right. Back to throw, under pressure immediately, avoids one, avoids two, fires on the run. Catch is made by Johnson at the 24-yard line, so a 6-yard pickup. But the clock continues to run. Now 1:35 and counting, and it's...
2: flag down.
0: A flag down.
2: Legal man downfield, what it looks like.
0: Although he pointed towards East Central.
2: I mean, that's the signal for a legal man downfield.
0: Well, it was.
2: Right on top of the head.
0: Unless he's just making sure his hat's on straight.
2: I mean, he lost it earlier.
0: Yeah, well, he threw it earlier because there were many penalties. This crew, led by David Angleton, will signal in a moment. But Clark's not walking back, at least not yet.
2: They're talking to Coach Hubbard here and seeing what he wants to do. I mean, if it stands, it's going to be a third and nine-ish, third and ten.
5: And the receiver downfield, number 50 of the offense, 5 yard penalty for the previous spot.
0: So the replay, second down, stepping back 5 more yards. Penalty on the, what did they say, number 50?
2: Yeah, the center.
0: Dylan Henson. And on a scramble drill like that, as an offensive lineman, there's nothing you can do.
2: Yeah, it's hard. I mean, especially on RPOs, which is a heavy RPO offense. It's on the quarterback if there's a man downfield because you got to get the ball out of your hands. This one, it was just Orozco's running around for his life back there.
0: Clark does have 2 timeouts left. 1:35 to play before halftime. Second and 20, ball back at the 35-yard line. Orozco from the shotgun, rolling, has Canavis out of the backfield. Canavis stops, spins, trying to make people miss, and he does one, but can't make two miss. He's down at the 30, so a 5-yard completion there brings up third down and 15. And a late flag coming in, extracurriculars, and they're holding cannabis back. And now here comes another flag. We talked earlier, it seemed like it was getting chippy out there.
2: Yeah, that one seems like he might have said a couple of magic words. Because there was a flag, and then he kept talking, there was another flag.
0: And they were holding him back.
2: Yep.
0: Second guy gets caught.

0: And they only call it on the defense.
1: Wow.
0: And so 3rd and 15 is now 1st and 10 with penalty yardage that's going to be added on. 1:18 to play here before halftime.
2: I'm surprised. You said it. They always call the second person. The second one here was cannabis.
0: Well, see, and that's where I thought it was going to be offsetting. I thought he got the initial penalty because the flag was down. They were holding him back, and then he kept going forward, and then they dropped the other flag. So I thought that was going to be against Xavier Cannabis. But instead, they only call it on East Central, and the ball is now at the 15-yard line. A fresh set of downs now for the Clark Cougars, and still 1:18 on the clock.
2: Jason, how fast do you play this? 1:18 on the clock. East Central's got one timeout left. You've got to. You don't want to give them the ball back because they... I mean, you can go 2-for-1 right here because you get the ball at the half. You want to try and run this down as far as possible but still get a touchdown.
0: I've scored 2 touchdowns in this season. I'm not going to be greedy. I'm going to take it when I can get it. And here's a jet sweep to Johnson, who can't find his way around the corner. It's going to be 2nd down and long now. I'm with you there in theory, but this offense has had so much trouble scoring this season that if I got a play that scores, I've got a play that scores, and I don't care if it's now or if it's with 1 second left. I'm getting a touchdown.
2: Fair enough.
0: 2nd down and 10, 45 seconds to play. Now as the clock continues to run, Orozco from the shotgun, ball on the far hash, back to throw. Fires, has a man, catch made inside the 10 by Johnson and then dropped.
2: That's who you want to get the ball to, Elisha Johnson. He just couldn't bring that one in. Once again, though, the throw was a little bit high. It's not really right on his numbers, so he can't catch it and run. He was probably going to catch that and get hit immediately.
0: But it did look like he was starting to turn. Not quite as bad as Romeo Doubs the other night, but it kind of had that feel. And now it's
2: Megamind.
0: 3rd down and 10 from the 15-yard line. Orozco from the shotgun. Cannabis in the backfield. Handoff up the middle and pushing the pile inside the 10. That's a play that tells me it's his 2-down territory. Timeout by Clark with 30 seconds to play.
2: Took the words right out of my mouth.
0: I mean, they're having more success on the ground anyway. And so now you're going to come out of this timeout. You're on the 10-yard line. You've got one more timeout if you're Clark. You get a first down or you get a touchdown, but you've got a lot of options here. We've seen the jet sweep a couple of times, but I almost would go back to the trick play we saw early in the game where you ran the jet sweep and Elijah Johnson was able to find a wide-open wide receiver down the field.
2: Well, they ran a variation of that 2 plays ago when they ran the reverse. It was the exact same blocking scheme, exact same play, except Elijah was not throwing the ball. He was running it around the edge. So I don't know if I would go with that. You got a 4th and 5, it looks like. As troubled as Orozco has been in this game with getting the ball to his receivers, especially when it was open, you've already turned the ball over on downs 3 times.
0: 8 of 18 passing is Orozco. Although his last 5 passes, incomplete, complete, incomplete, complete, incomplete. He's due. If you go by that trend, the completion should be next.
2: He's due.
0: 4th down and 5. Well, you're just following trends. Orozco from the shotgun on 4th and 5 from the 10. Back to throw. Steps up in the pocket. Has Cannabis open. And Cannabis makes one miss. Picks up the first down and is near the goal line down at the 1-yard line. He is not in, but he does have a first down. It is 1st and goal with 21 seconds to play here in the half.
2: Coach Geist takes his last timeout. I was going to say, you got to get on the ball right now because once they set the ball, the clock's going. You got 21 seconds left. I didn't know if Coach Geist knew that. I know he knows that he had a timeout in his back pocket. I couldn't tell if he really wanted to save it or not.
0: Well, and again, you trust your running back there because Cannabis did not catch the ball and have the first down. He had to make a move, and he did. And I'm with you, although the scramble drill after that play, could you have gotten lined up and spiked the ball to save the timeout? But now, do you dare run the ball up the middle on first and goal from the 1 yard line? Because if you don't get it, are you going to run out of time?
2: I mean, last time they were on the goal line, they tried to run twice out of the shotgun. Cannabis got stuffed twice from the shotgun. And then the backup quarterback, John Paul, is the one that put it in the end zone.
0: Well, on a pass.
2: Yeah.
0: But the way they've been running the rollouts with the Roscoe, giving him the RPO option, I would almost do that. Or even direct snap to Cannabis, although it doesn't look like we will see that.
2: I'd love to see a glance to 88 right here. Just a little glance right over the middle.
0: First and goal from the one. Orozco out of the shotgun. There's lots of movement there, and this is going to cost them 5 yards. The whole right side left early. You know, the shift by the East Central defense caused those guys to jump.
2: That looked like, if you've played Madden, it looked like engage 8. Because they had one safety about 5 yards from the ball, and every other defender, all 10 of them, were lined up on the line of scrimmage. True goal line formation right there. And, of course, I believe it was number 88, who number I was trying to call, who gets the false start.
0: From the 6 yard line now, Orozco gets the shotgun snap, rolls out, fires into the end zone. Johnson with the touchdown catch. Touchdown Clark, Elijah Johnson, his second of the game, his third of the year.
2: Very well designed coverage right there on the offensive line front. You're rolling out to the right, but it's a half roll. It's not like it's a straight bootleg. So you're really only rolling out to about halfway to the hash. Your right tackle comes around, gets the open or gets the free rusher, gives him just enough time to find Elijah Johnson, your best receiver out there in the flat at the front pylon. And that's six.
0: 15 seconds to play in the half. They will go for two here. Orozco stays on the field. Cannabis in the backfield. Two-point conversion try here for the Cougars. Man comes in motion. And Orozco gets it. And it gets leveled in the end zone, but he hangs on, and the conversion is good. The trickery works for 2 points. The pass actually to Orozco, who's flipping, but still is able to jump chest bump with his coaching staff.
2: He just got leveled in the end zone. Props to him for holding onto the ball. It was basically reverse Philly special, going to the opposite side as he saw in the Super Bowl, and he got absolutely thrilled when he caught that. Congrats. I mean, props to him for holding on.
0: 20-14, East Central with the lead on 94.1 at San Antonio Sports Star.
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0: 20-14 as Clark is now kicking off. A little short pooch kick. And no fair catch called for. They're going to return this one, and why not? Special teams have been great for East Central this entire game. The return up to around the 46-yard line. We've got a new game heading into a halftime after the 7-play, 35-yard drive after the fumble recovery. 1:45 off the clock. Orozco, the 6-yard pass to Johnson for 6. And then it was Johnson with the pass to Orozco for 2 to make it 20-14. 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That's Sean Anderson. 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
0: 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So 10 seconds to play in the first half. Ball is near midfield at their own 46-yard line. East Central with the 6-point lead. 10 seconds on the clock. They do have one at timeout. Prevent defense here for the Clark Cougars. They've got safeties back at the 25-yard line. Drew Basenko in at quarterback. Gets the shotgun snap. Rolling to his right. He's going to take off and run and go out of bounds near midfield. They'll spot him at his own 49-yard line with 5 seconds left. So one more play here for East Central before we get to halftime here at Ferris Stadium. And again, safety's way back. They're back at the 5-yard line. They're waiting for any kind of trick play here from Drew Basenko, who came in replace of Sloan Guillory, who left injured in the first half, and it's a snap. I don't think he was ready for it, but he gets past the defense. Basenko on the feet down there, the 32-yard line. He steps out of bounds, but time has expired after a wild first half here at Ferris Stadium.
2: Does that give you some reminiscent of the Cowboys accidentally running out the clock?
0: Why do you got to go there? 20-14 at halftime. East Central with the lead over Clark. The Golden Chick halftime show coming up here on the Quarter Moon Plumbing High School Game of the Week on 94.1 San Antonio Sports Star.
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7: 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I am Jason Minix here on the Golden Chick Halftime Show. 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You look at this score, 20-14, and a Clark team, Matt, that coming into tonight's game had scored one touchdown through their first two games. They've got two touchdowns in the first half here, yet they're trailing at halftime. Defensively, they've given up one touchdown. They have given up a kickoff return for a touchdown and a punt return for a touchdown. Two special teams touchdowns for the Hornets, the difference in this game.
8: That's why the game has three phases, right? It's not just offense and defense, it's special teams as well, and every coach will tell you, oftentimes it's the most important phase. You will get killed on the scoreboard if you get killed in special teams. And the Clark Cougars just aren't properly filling their gaps on punt return or kick return. Their defense is playing their tails off, though. I mean, there has been three balls on the ground from the East Central offense. Only one of those has been able to be recovered by the Clark Cougars, but they are putting hats on the football.
7: And that one fumble recovery did lead to a touchdown and then a two-point conversion, which is what we've had. We've seen some bizarreness on special teams.
8: Yeah.
7: Because we've got the punt return and the kick return for a touchdown, but you had a blocked extra point, and then you also had a muffed extra point that, you know, with a little Charlie Brown.
8: You're giving people flashbacks here, the Charlie Brown reference. I mean,
7: you understand Charlie Brown,
8: yes,
7: right?
8: Understand.
7: I mean, I know what you're talking about. I mean, you know, and you better learn Charlie Brown. You're about to be a new dad.
8: That's true. I am very thankful for that. But I mean, and Charlie Brown, he and I are about to be very familiar.
7: You have no idea. you have no idea. Now, you look at this game for East Central. What's interesting is their starting quarterback, Sloan Guillory, on a play where he literally lowered his shoulder to truck a linebacker to pick up a first down, which he did, he got hurt on that play. you get Drew Basenko that comes in and has really played well, thrown some really nice footballs, but the East Central offense just hasn't really been able to get into any kind of rhythm.
8: Outside of the one drive where they had a 4th-and-9 and Basenko hit Ethan Alanis on the backside post, outside of that drive, their offense hasn't done any. I mean, I'm trying to think back as to what the fantastic plays were, and he's had a couple of decent runs. He throws a very pretty ball, the backup quarterback, Basenko, but besides that one beautiful throw on 4th-and-9, the Clark Cougar defense has stayed in control.
7: It is the homecoming game here for the Clark Cougars, while the East Central Band is performing now. The Clark Band will not perform until after the game because they'll have their homecoming festivities ceremony, crown the king and the queen, and somebody's got to explain to me what's going on with moms. They get crazier and crazier every year. They have the moms around a long necklace or a chain because you can't just pin them to your shirt anymore.
8: I'm telling you, before you said the word mom, I didn't know what a mom was.
7: Well, you're not from Texas.
8: Yeah.
7: And, you know, everything is bigger in Texas. Now, but when you think about moms, and like John Robbins' daughter is in the Clark Band, it's homecoming, and I'm hearing about her mom, and I didn't ask because I don't want to know, but I am curious, but I think that's basically a car payment that they're wearing around their neck.
8: Basically,
7: he's not
8: disagreeing with you.
7: No, I need to be in the flower business.
8: I mean, as someone who recently got married, I know how expensive the flowers are, and they are making a killing here in Texas with these moms, if that's really what this is.
7: Well, I think last year we saw some crazy moms. John, you had a term for it. What was the term you used? Mega mom or something?
8: I thought you guys were talking about, like, English moms, like mums when I first heard
7: it. No.
8: I was like, Jason, the game was in Australia last night. I don't know if you developed some sort of foreign accent.
7: Yeah, but I was trying to watch my buddy Will Gavin, the King of England, on Talk Sport, who had a brilliant call of the game. He is a fantastic play-by-player. He calls himself a radio presenter, but he does a fantastic job doing all kinds of stuff with the NFL over there in London and NFL Europe. He's fantastic.
8: Have you talked to him recently about his mom?
7: I've never talked about his mom. Last time we were talking, it was about how to do a brisket because he was trying to do one over there in London. He's a good guy. Look him up on Instagram and listen to some of his brilliant calls. He does the Super Bowl every year. He does all the games over there in Europe. And even he would be fascinated by these Texas moms. It is halftime here on the Golden Chick Halftime Show. As we continue, we'll have a look at first half stats and highlights and check scores from around the area here on the Quarter Moon Plumbing High School Game of the Week on 94.1 San Antonio Sports Star.
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7: Back here at Ferris Stadium, halftime between East Central and Clark. Hornets leading the Cougars by a score of 20-14 as we continue here on the Golden Chick Halftime Show. Let's look at first half stats as compiled by our own John Robbins. Starting with the Clark Cougars, Xavier Canavis leading the way on the ground, 12 carries for 67 yards. Elijah Johnson has 2 carries for 10 yards. Rocky Orozco has 4 carries for no yards. 18 carries, 77 yards for that Clark offense. Passing wise, they have 162 yards through the air. 3 touchdowns. That can't be right. Rocky Orozco has, he's 10 of 20, now 50% for 124 yards. Elijah Johnson is 1 for 1 for 35 yards. And John Paul Hinojosa is 1 for 1, 3 yards. That one was for a touchdown. Receiving-wise, David Sem has 4 catches for 75 yards. Canavis has 4 catches for 32 yards. And Elijah Johnson has 4 catches, 55 yards, and a couple of touchdowns. He's done well.
8: Yeah, I mean, we talked about it in the first half, right? You want to try and get the ball into his hands. Because every time Elijah has touched the ball, good things have happened.
7: For East Central, and we thought their running game was going to be a factor in this game, especially with their team speed, and they share the ball with a lot of different carriers. 13 rushes, 55 yards is it. Emiliano Perez leads the way, 2 carries for 15 yards. Bryson Bowden has 5 for 13. Sloan Guillory, 2 for 5 before he left injured. Gabriel Chivarani has 1 carry for a yard. And Drew Basenko has 2 carries for 22 yards. 19 of those came on the final play of the first half. Passing-wise, Guillory was just 2 of 5 for 14 yards. Drew Basenko has come in and played well, 3 of 6 for 45 yards and that touchdown. Receiving-wise, DJ Riley has 1 catch for 10 yards. Davis has 1 for 4. Morales has 2 catches for 10 yards. And Ethan Alaniz has 1 for 35.
8: Yeah, not impressive stats on the East Central side. Like I said, the Cougar defense is really doing a great job, but especially in the run game. I mean, they have basically held East Central to nothing on the ground.
7: Well, I mean, just barely over 100 yards of total offense in that first half for East Central. Now, they do have a kickoff return for a touchdown. They do have a punt return for a touchdown. We'll go over that scoring summary and have highlights as we continue here on the Golden Chick Halftime Show on 94.1 San Antonio Sports Star. 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
7: 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And Matt, this game got started with the bang.
8: Yeah, I mean, Bryson Bowden, get back there, and you're like, okay, here we go. Let's start this game off with a bang, and that's exactly what he did, taking it all the way to the house.
7: Kick is returned by East Central across the 30, makes a man miss at the 40, down the 50, at the 35, the 30, the 20, the 10, the 5, and an opening kickoff return for a touchdown for the East Central Hornets. And if you could read the numbers, I tell you who it is.
8: Oh, my God, it's Bryson Bowden. Come on. He hasn't stopped complaining about the numbers yet, but
7: They're hard to read, as you know.
8: Now that the Clark Cougars get the ball, they're coming down the field. They've only scored one touchdown the entire season, so Coach Jell, guys, throws caution to the wind and goes for it on fourth.
7: Big fourth down try here for the Cougars. Orozco gets the snap, setting up, throws over the middle, and incomplete. Had a receiver, Ryan Aguirre, open on the post route and missed him, and it's a turnover on downs, ending what was a promising start for the Clark Cougars.
8: The Clark Cougars do force the punt from the East Central Hornets. They come all the way down the field, and Orozco ends up getting taken out on that drive. So the backup quarterback, John Paul Hinojosa, has a 3rd and 3 from the goal line and ends up getting Clark on the board.
7: 3rd down and goal, ball at the 3-yard line. And they fake the cannabis. Hinojosa rolling, has a man open in the end zone. The pass is caught for a touchdown for the Clark Cougars, Elijah Johnson. And I hesitated for a moment because I think he didn't catch that cleanly. He bobbled that one while falling to the ground.
8: And if we can get one backup quarterback a touchdown, how about we get a second backup quarterback a touchdown? This one coming from East Central's backup, Basenko, on a 4th and 9.
7: On 4th and 9 from the 35-yard line, East Central will go for it. Drew Basenko in at quarterback. Gets the shotgun snap, rolling, firing, has a man wide open in the end zone. Touchdown, East Central. What a throw by Drew Basenko. On the money, on 4th down.
8: Absolutely fantastic throw rolling out to his left. The Clark Cougars then would go ahead and punt. It looked like Ethan Alanese, the punt returner for the East Central Hornets, was just going to let this peter out and maybe be not be a fantastic play, but instead he decided to give himself a chance.
7: 4th down and long. Orozco gets the snap, rolls, line drive punt. Alanese on a bounce will pick it up at the 26-yard line, crosses field at the 40, at the 50, gets a block. He's at the 40, the 30, one man to beat, and he's going to do it. The second special teams touchdown of the game for the East Central Hornets as Alanese gets his second touchdown of the game, a 74-yard punt return for 6.
8: Later in the half, the Clark Cougars defense doing everything they can to keep their team in the game, forcing their 3rd fumble of the day.
7: Basenko from the shotgun gets the snap. Rolling far side, dumps it off to his running back out of the backfield. He's going to be tackled. Loses the ball. It's picked up by Clark and returned down to the 25-yard line. It looks like they're going to spot him there.
8: Just in case you guys didn't know, I repeated it 3 times. Fumble, fumble, fumble. So... That led to Churchill's second touchdown of the half. This time from Orozco to their all-everything wide receiver, Elisha Johnson.
7: From the six-yard line now, Orozco gets the shotgun snap, rolls out, fires into the end zone. Johnson with the touchdown catch. Touchdown, Clark. Elisha Johnson, his second of the game, his third of the year.
8: Best part about that is on the two-point conversion, Johnson goes to Orozco on the Philly special. So a very, very entertaining half here at Ferris Stadium. Stick around. We'll be right back. The Golden Chick Halftime Show right here on San Antonio Sports Star.
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1: 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East Central leading Clark. Checking scores from around the area and a couple of games being suspended. Adam, a good friend who's a photog over at KSAT, says they're in a lightning delay over at Comalander. Reagan and Laredo United scoreless in that one in the third, suspended. Lake Travis and Steele also suspended. Oh, wow. That game at 28 apiece. Other scores, Austin Bowie at halftime at leading Judson 42-21. Johnson is shutting out Odessa 37-0. The Madison Mavericks leading San Marcos 21-7. Temple right now 1 point ahead of Piper 35-34 is that one at halftime. Alamo Heights leading Southwest 17-7. Southwest Legacies and South San are tied at 7. Smithson Valley leading Austin McCallum 63-0. Bernie is leading Davenport 30-21. Harlandale over Edison right now 20-7. McCollum and Highlands, that game is 43-3. Cowboys also suspended because of lightning in the area. Let's hope that stays at least 10 miles away from Ferris Stadium here on the north side.
2: We just saw a big crack of thunder, lightning right in front of us.
1: 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We'll have the start of the second half coming up here on the Quarterman Plumbing High School Game of the Week on 94.1 San Antonio Sports Star.
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1: Our score here at Ferris Stadium as the Clark Cougars bursting through their inflatable to get this second half underway. East Central is out of their locker room, and they are about to come through their inflatable, which is a very cool Texas shape with EC and Hornets on it.
2: You like that one more than the anorexic cougar?
1: Yeah. Yeah, it's simple. And, you know, in East Central, they don't bother to put the tunnel part up for halftime. They do that before the game. They just got the front run-through part ready to go here for halftime.
2: Clark doesn't have a choice. They're Cougars on top of the tunnel.
1: Well, it is. It's all one.
2: I saw the other day, Stevens got a brand new Falcon. It looked real good on the north side. There is not lightning all around us. There certainly isn't.
1: I think somebody's got a really good camera flash. Let's hope that's what it is. Although, while we can see it, it's apparently far enough away, even though it might feel like it's right outside the window.
2: I mean, they're quick to pull the plug.
1: Yeah, they are so quick. Sometimes you don't even see it, and they will blow the whistle. And it's all on that radar thing. And I did not unplug it last week, so I have no. I actually don't even know where they keep it.

0: But, you know, we do know there are some games across the area that have been suspended because of lightning. I believe it's right over there, that yellow light that's flashing. I believe that is it. But we are trying to get the second half underway. And while it does appear that lightning is in the area, apparently not close enough. So let's play some football. Some of us have to get up really early in the morning to go to College Station.
1: Yeah, I have to spend like 24 hours with Jason Minix over the next...
0: You know, there are people that would pay good money for that.
1: Besides your wife.
0: And I don't know that she would pay good money for that.
1: Yeah, that's I'm trying to think.
0: They even put a fan up there trying to blow the storm past.
1: I like what they put on the video board.
0: Yeah, the video board here is classic. You know, it's like one of those old school fans, like, hey, let's blow this one little cell on the radar out of the way. And the officials, they got the referee.
1: He's running all the way across the field.
0: And you talk about a guy with his old man run. What a gait that guy has. I'm glad he's out there doing it. More people need to be officials.
1: That's what I imagine you would look like running.
0: I'm not that fast.
1: When's the last time you ran anywhere?
0: Well, I used to do a lot of running, and then I tore my calf about 2 years ago and haven't really been able to run more than about a mile and a half since without being in excruciating pain. So I walk every day now.
1: How did you tear your calf?
0: Running. It was in the was running in the San Antonio, the 5-10K part of the San Antonio Marathon. Here's the short kick, fair catch by David Sam, called for and made at the 28-yard line.
1: And it just tore?
0: Yeah. And at TSAOG, they said, well, you could have surgery, and it's, you know, going to take you, you know, 8 to 12 months to recovery, or you could just stay off of it for 8 to 12 months and let it heal on its own. So I chose that option.
1: I wish you had a cooler story.
0: I me too. I wish I wasn't, because I used to do a lot of 5Ks and 10Ks and that sort of thing.
1: You remember the movie Benchwarmers where they were like, athlete? It's got three syllables? You're a three-syllable athlete.
0: Well, there's that.
1: That's amazing.
0: First and 10 from the 29-yard line. Clark with the ball, trailing by six, getting this second half underway. Rocky Orozco will work with an empty backfield. Four receivers to his right in that diamond formation. And it's a quarterback draw all the way, and he slides down at the 34-yard line. A five-yard pickup on the first play of the third quarter here on at KTFM Floresville.
1: Instantly see the adjustments made by the Clark offense. He hasn't really been getting it done well with his arm, so let's call a designed quarterback run to start it off.
0: Second down and five. Three receivers to the right, one to the left for Orozco. Cannabis in the backfield. And Cannabis will get the carry, hit behind the line of scrimmage, will break that tackle and get close to a first down. He's going to be short. They're going to mark him short. Third and one coming now for the Clark Cougars.
1: It's one of those backs where you just always anticipate him shrugging off the first hit, right? Like, it just doesn't look like anyone ever has him dead to rights.
0: Third down and one. Two receivers left, two to the right. Orozco from the shotgun. Four down lineman for East Central. Cannabis gets the carry, and he can't break that tackle. Hit behind the line of scrimmage and dropped. What a great defensive play that time by East Central.
1: Absolutely fantastic tackle. Yeah, I just said no one ever seems to have him dead rights. You just couldn't tell who was going to win that battle, and the defender just would not let go. And I don't think that J.L. Geist is going to let go of his game plan. They're lining up to go for it here on fourth and one.
0: Ronald Smith, the defensive end, with the great open field tackle on Cannabis. It is fourth down and a yard, and Clark in their own territory from their own 38-yard line, lining up to go for it. But Orozco's the punter, and he takes a couple steps back, and he punts this one away. Nobody back deep to return it for East Central. But it doesn't take the greatest bounce for Clark. It's going to be down at the 21-yard line. Decent punt that time for the Clark Cougars. And East Central gets the three and out. And pretty decent field position at the 21-yard line.
1: That's a tough call to punt instead of going for it there. Or even if you did the vice versa. Like, I don't know if there's a wrong or a right

0: decision when you're going for it on your 40, fourth and one. You've already gone for it three times, missed it all three times.
1: Well, maybe that's why.
0: Your defense is playing well.
1: And maybe they're looking at if the defense lines up in this, we've got a play to go for it. If they do this, take two steps back and punt it away. Offense for East Central on the field to start this third quarter. And Sloan Guillory back in at quarterback after getting hurt in the first half. And he will quickly hand the ball off to Emiliano Perez, who has a nice gain on first down.
0: Not sure if I would have brought him back in, you know? I mean, it's a non-district game. You don't want to put him out there in harm's way. And honestly, Basanko is playing pretty decently in the first half.
1: Sloan Guillory on a second down and long and an easy false start penalty here. I'm not sure what count the guard was going on, but he was way off.
0: He was thinking, oh, I get to pull, so I'm excited. Let's go. And then he just messed up his counterplay.
1: Second down and nine after the five-yard penalty. 9.5 to play third quarter. Sloan Guillory in at quarterback. Started the game, got hurt in the first half. Back in here after halftime. Hands the ball off to Perez, who maybe gets back to the line of scrimmage. It's third and long, and it looks like there's an injured Clark player. Lost his hat on that play. So he's going to have to come out of the game. We'll hold it right here.
0: Tell you what, Benjamin Park and Michael Matos, the two guards on that play, double-teaming a linebacker from Clark into oblivion. Fantastic blocking up front.
1: Sloan Guillory, before leaving in the first half with that injury, was 2 of 5 passing for 14 yards. He got hurt on a 9-yard run. Pulled over a linebacker in a situation just like this on third and long. Back to throw, and Sloan is got all day and will take off and scramble. Will easily get the first down as he runs out of bounds. An East Central player is picking up his helmet off the ground. He'll have to come out. No flags, but you always wonder, when an offensive lineman loses his helmet, what happened?
0: Yeah, hands got up in the face mask. I was kind of surprised that I didn't get called.
1: I mean, generally, you see a helmet flying, a flag is going to be too far off whether the official saw it or not.
0: Yeah, exactly. I mean, I saw that the quarterback was about to run out of bounds. I was like, okay, well, he's going to get 15 yards on this anyway, but apparently,
1: you know,
0: not.
1: What?
0: Now it's fourth and one.
1: Yeah, they marked him well short.
0: And you've got to get a backup guard in there now because your starting right guard, Benjamin Park, is now out for one play.
1: So they don't give him the first down. I thought he had it clearly. Fourth and a yard, they're going to go for it. Calls his own number, he gets hit, and he does pick up the first down to Sloan Guillory.
0: Whew. That was close.
1: That's a gutsy call by Joe Hubbard to go for it on fourth and a yard at that point of the field.
0: Difference in the game, though, he goes for it on the 30 on fourth and one. Coach Geist doesn't go for it on the 40 on fourth and one. And the East Central Hornets are continuing this drive, bleeding the clock a little bit, keeping the Cougar offense off the field.
1: Of course, East Central with that six-point lead. Just over eight minutes to play here in the third quarter. Fresh set of downs for the Hornets. Guillory fakes there, does hand it off, and maybe shouldn't have. That running back got destroyed.
0: Heck of a defensive push by Joseph Corollo, Sergio Almazan, Evan Garcia, all the guys up front making an impact on that play for the Clark Cougars.
1: Loss of one that time for Perez. Second down and 11. Sloan Guillory from the shotgun. Going back to throw. Clark coming with the blitz. Passes away. Catch made up at the 35-yard line. That receiver, Keontre Davis, climbing the ladder, as they say, to bring that one down.
0: Yeah, it was just a little bit high. Defenders were there. That was Guillory had a problem in the first half with kind of throwing it up into some double coverage, and he had a little bit of an issue there. Luckily, this one caught by the receiver. Gets him a solid 2 yards for a third and eight.
1: Two receivers left, one to the right. Guillory out of the shotgun. Brings a man in motion. Fakes the handoff, setting up the screen and overshoots his running back. And I say it that way, maybe he said, you know what, if I throw that right on his numbers, he is going to take a hit. So let me save my running back and let's punt it away.
0: I think he saved himself a little bit there, too. There was a free runner coming straight for the quarterback. And so I think he saved both of his guys a little bit of ice after the game. Props to Guillory, though, for taking one on that fourth down call, putting his shoulder down once again, even though he went out in the first half.
1: Ray Gloria to punt it away for East Central. Elijah Johnson back to return it. Gloria gets off a nice punt. Johnson will let it bounce, and it takes a Clark roll the other way, so East Central downs it around the 38-yard line. It's about the area where Clark's last drive stalled out.
0: Yeah, they just basically are getting the ball back 3 minutes later in the same spot. Cougar defense is just really, really impressive today. They're really keeping their team in it. If it wasn't for the two special teams touchdowns, Clark would be winning this game.
1: Yeah, exactly. But you got to play all three phases. Their defense is playing great tonight, considering they've allowed on average 42.5 points over the first two games. But a big part of that was the 68 Cedar Park scored a week ago. Clark offense back out on the field. 20-14 East Central with the lead. Orozco from the shotgun. Hands it to Cannabis. Trying to get to the outside around the right side. Turns the corner and maybe gets a yard.
0: Defense did a really good job of stretching that play out, extending it, and then eventually Cannabis just ran out of real estate and had to see if he could get anything on that play. It looks like he might have picked up a yard, but no, it looks like he's going to be right at, so it's going to be 2nd and 10.
1: 2nd and 10, ball at the 38-yard line. They'll send three receivers to the right side. Now they'll shift two of them, including Elijah Johnson and David Sim, to the left side, which is the wide side of the field, Ryan Aguirre. Now David Sim goes to the other side where Aguirre's at. Diamond formation to the right side. 5 on the play clock. Clark's got to hurry or call a timeout, and they take that timeout because they were running out of time, and Coach J.L. Geist is not at all happy. And one of those other assistant coaches, he's not happy either. And now we've officially hit the lightning delay. So it's 6:24 to play in the third quarter, 2nd and 10 from the 38-yard line. East Central leading Clark 20-14, officially in the lightning delay. 9:36 on the clock. It's at least a 30-minute delay. How it works is if there's no other strikes, we'll be playing again in 30 minutes. If there's another strike, that 30-minute clock starts over.
0: I blame Jason for not unplugging the machine.
1: I need to go find that machine and unplug it. We'll take a break. We're back after this here on the Quarter Moon Plumbing High School Game of the Week on 94.1 at San Antonio Sports Star.
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1: Here at Ferris Stadium, with East Central leading Clark by a score of 20-14, 6:24 to play in the third quarter. Along with Matt Roy, I'm Jason Minix here in the NCE General Contractors broadcast booth. You know, there are delays all over the city because of the lightning. We know the Reagan game was in a lightning delay, and checking scores from around the area, it still looks like that game is suspended, as is the McCollum Highlands game, which is at 43-3. And Steele and Lake Travis, 28-28 game, that one also suspended because of lightning up in Cibolo. Looking at radars, I'm no Bill Taylor, but looks like it's coming right towards Ferris Stadium, so we might be here a while.
2: They know the lightning knows we have to drive to Kyle Field and College Station tomorrow morning, right?
1: Well, I mean, look, you think about tomorrow's college football slate does start at 11 a.m., and everybody in this booth here at Ferris Stadium is getting up at 0:30 to drive to College Station tomorrow for the Arizona State-Texas A&M game that you can listen to here on 94.1 at San Antonio Sports Star. Andrew Monaco and the crew will get things going with a 9 a.m. pregame. Kickoff is at 11.
2: It's only going to be 100 degrees there tomorrow.
1: Only 100 degrees there tomorrow.
2: That's not that bad.
1: It's really not. But you look at Arizona State coming in. Let's talk about some of the college games that we're going to have tomorrow, because it's a great weekend of football when you think about all the great college games and then the NFL games that haven't played, even though I hope what we get Sunday is better than the two games that we've had Wednesday and Thursday nights to kick off the NFL season. But you look at some of the games tomorrow. And I saw one of the national publications post the top 10 games in college football this weekend. Three of them are in the great state of Texas. Texas, Ohio State was number one. Number nine was A&M Arizona State. Number 10, UTSA and Texas State. Now, you've got a lovely Arizona State shirt on today. You went to Arizona State. My daughter went to grad school at Arizona State.
2: Twice.
1: Well, she's got two master's degrees there. It was just one long run. But she's off the payroll now. That's the big win.
2: Yeah.
1: But when you look at it, you think about Arizona State coming into Kyle Field. Now, obviously, you're biased. But Arizona State's a good football team. They're 14.5 point dogs to Texas A&M. But if you read USA Today's section today where they, you know, bold predictions for the weekend, the second bold prediction was that Arizona State upsets Texas A&M. And the next one was that the SEC sweeps everybody this weekend with their non-conference games, including Texas, Ohio State, and A&M beating Arizona State. Make that make sense.
2: I mean, here's the thing. ASU just, they don't get blown out often. Like, all of their games tend to come down into the final possession or a one possession game or something like that. The only two games where it was outside of one possession that they lost last year was to Utah and to Arizona. Both of those were with Jeff Sims at quarterback. I mean, as Kenny Dillingham does, he's already getting the most out of Cutter Bowley. Obviously, it was Morgan State, so I don't know exactly what you can take from a game that got a fourth quarter shortened like Miami did against Florida A&M yesterday. But I think that Kenny Dillingham and the guys will keep this one close at the very least, because I think if you ask any A&M fan, they're not exactly impressed with how Marcel Reed played last week against Missouri State.
1: Well, and, you know, although, honestly, I don't think that he played all that bad, to be honest. But that's always been the knock on Marcel Reed since he's been there. He's good, but he's not great. I know a lot of Aggie fans, with the money that A&M has, upset that they did not go and pay for a better quarterback. You know, Sam Levitt leaves Arizona State, ends up at LSU, and, you know, LSU goes shopping at Kentucky, and Will Stein loses a guy that I thought he wanted, but we'll see. Will Stein with a big game tomorrow against Alabama, and I love the smack talk

0: Bring in a flash.
1: Absolutely. And, of course, Kentucky and A&M next week, which will be a lot of fun. Will Stein, of course, used to be the OC with UTSA before going to Oregon, before getting the head coaching job there at the University of Kentucky. So when you look at that game, part of me wants to see A&M play to the level of expectation. Part of me thinks Arizona State's got to go in there and shock them.
0: I think that Arizona State was... Everyone looks at 2 years ago with Cam Scadaboo as a fluke with Cam and Sam and, you know, Jordan Tyson and all those guys and Stovall and, you know, Mateer and all those guys. They look at that as a fluke, and that's a team that almost beat Texas. That probably should have beat Texas without a couple of calls in that playoff game. And then you come in last year, Sam Levitt gets hurt and all the fallout from that. Jordan Tyson doesn't play for half the season. And then you see Jeff Sims, who is cast aside by four different schools, finally getting the most out of him is Kenny Dillingham. And so I don't know how anyone can really question the quarterback play and what they're going to get from an Arizona State team coached by Kenny Dillingham anymore. So I would think that it would shock me more to see Arizona State lose by 30 than it would to win the game. Like, I would anticipate them, if you were giving me odds, I would say there's better odds they win the game and not lose by 30 points.
1: Well, I don't think they'll get blown out.
0: I don't think so at all. I think 14 is too many points.
1: I just think that the run game for Texas A&M will wear down the defensive front for Arizona State. And even though they were third against the rush in the Big 12 a year ago, we're talking about the Big 12. And I just think the line play in that heat, even though Arizona State's used to playing in heat, the Texas heat's different than the Phoenix heat, and that could be the difference of the game. The mid-afternoon game is UTSA and Texas State. I was excited to see that on a national board, that it's considered one of the better games of the weekend, one of the number 10 game and a top 10 game of the weekend. Because I know it is regionally, but to see that on a national platform, UTSA, I think, needs this one more than Texas State, because all the momentum right now, all the excitement around the program is what they're doing in San Marcos. And I said this on the Blitz this afternoon and a couple of times this week, their leadership loves football and is investing in football, and it's obvious. The biggest cheerleaders. Now, G.J. Kinney gets a lot of credit. They hired the right coach at the right time in G.J. Kinney, but if it wasn't for their president and their athletic director, Don Coryell, leading the charge and investing in football, as everybody calls it, the front porch of your university, you wouldn't see what you're seeing in San Marcos. And for Jeff Traylor to seemingly have to scratch and claw for everything. And again, you get lip service from Taylor Ramey, their president, and Lisa Campos. They'll say the right things, but we don't see it. You hear the right things, and then you see it with what they're doing in San Marcos. It's a pick'em for a reason. Jeff Traylor has seemingly downplayed it all week, and I think he's just playing his cards close to his vest. I like what we saw from Owen McCown last week against UTRGV. He's healthy. The running back was great. There were some receivers. Defensively were good. Jeff Traylor told us on the Blitz this week he was a little surprised his team wasn't violent enough, not physical enough. That surprised me. And he's always going to be complimentary of who he is going against. His relationship with G.J. Kinney,
0: well,
1: I'm not surprised that he is over-complimentary of what they're doing at Texas State. But the last time, 2 years ago, they were in San Marcos, they got embarrassed. I don't see that happening tomorrow afternoon.
0: Now, I anticipate something that's really close, and I would anticipate a really high scoring. I was at the UTSA game in the Dome last week, and the offense is clicking, especially when you get Henderson involved. He creates a new dimension on the offense that they just simply didn't have. You get Brandon Highback, and he can be kind of the change of pace, bulldozing type back. You got the receivers out there with Amador and everybody that came back. He lost Evan McEwen, obviously, who's doing really well, and we'll probably talk about it in a second when we get to the Ohio State-Texas game. But it's just... Traylor finally is getting back to what Traylor does, which is the triangle. And he talked about it this offseason. Finally not having that second transfer window allowed him to get his guys more in shape and allowed his message to get across more, because he wasn't afraid of losing them. He wasn't afraid to...
1: And he didn't lose anybody after spring ball.
0: Exactly. He didn't lose his kicker in April and then have to go find Petro, which who now is really good. But Sandell is the best kicker in the country over at OU, the guy who wears booty shorts when he's kicking the ball. You see that his messaging, and he was able to really coach this team the way he wanted to coach them, which I think is going to make a huge difference in this year and why I think they're going to make a lot of noise in the American.
1: Pick to finish second in the American behind Navy. Of course, Navy coming to the Alamo Dome October 17th. It will be the first time Navy has played in San Antonio. They've had Army a couple of times. This will be the first time Navy rolls into town.
0: I'll tell you what, I think Navy gets upset by FAU tomorrow.
1: Ugh.
0: 5.5, sorry, I know. 5.5-point dogs as FAU is. Losing Horvat and a lot of the guys they did is going to be really tough for them to overcome. I know they looked good last week, but you're playing Little Sisters of the Four, basically.
1: Well, again, though, I mean, but you know how Navy does it. I mean,
0: yeah.
1: You know, Navy doesn't deal with the transfer portal as much. It's possible that they have lost some, but for the most part, the academies are able to build their rosters the old school way. So next quarterback up kind of looks like the last one, kind of looks like the last one. You go back, like, oh, how are they ever going to find another quarterback to replace Keenan Reynolds? Well, you know what? They got somebody from Central Casting that can come in and play seemingly right away what you would cast to be the quarterback at an academy. So we'll see. Texas, Ohio State tomorrow night.
0: What can you say? I mean, we could go on for an hour and a half about that game.
1: Well, hopefully we don't have an hour and a half in this lightning delay. But, I mean, you know, the game of the game of the week of the year, like it was last year, but this one in Austin. And, obviously, game days in Austin, a night game, the tailgating all day. Great Aggie Robert Earl Keen is going to play the Longhorn pregame tailgate party, which I find comical. Although they go for Texas Legends, and he qualifies there. I am surprised that, it's money, so you'll take it from anybody.
0: Right. I mean, how can you not look at this game and think it might be a championship title game matchup? Texas, the difference between this year and last year is that this isn't Arch Manning's first ever road game in the Horseshoe. I mean, Arch, ever since the fourth quarter of the Mississippi State game last year, let's say, probably, has looked like a completely different quarterback. It looked like as soon as they went down by 20 points to Mississippi State, he was like, hey, I'm a Manning, and this is Texas, and we don't lose. So, and he's played extraordinarily well since then. I thought he was really impressive last week against Texas State. That score was a little bit more lopsided than it probably should have been if you actually watched the game. I mean, Texas State was moving the ball up and down on Texas, so I'm a little worried about their defense. But on offense, I don't know how you can look at that team and not love them. You get Hollywood Smothers, you get Relique Brown, former Arizona State great. you get Cam Coleman. The offensive line I'm a little worried about, especially when you go up against OSU and you have so many new guys on that offensive line. But as long as they can get the trenches secured and give Arch time to throw and be able to stop the run on the other side, I don't see a way that Texas loses that game.
1: It'll be interesting. It's do they beat themselves or does Ohio State? Because also you look at what Ohio State had last week, hard to gauge anything. It was a good warm-up game, and both teams probably looking ahead. Both teams also probably played some things a little bit vanilla. Brad Jackson did move the ball well for Texas State against that Texas offense. But, you know, early in the game, not so much. I thought a lot of those yards came a little bit late when starters weren't in there anymore for the Longhorns. But the way teams are built this year, you're giving up yards between the 30s. You're going to give up the chunk plays. You're going to give up some of the passing yards. But are you keeping them out of the end zone? And they were able to do that last week against Texas State. And Arch looked great, but, man, that red zone interception he threw, what were you thinking? And against Ohio State, you can't have that kind of brain lapse. You can't have the impatience to throw that ball. Although we saw the other night, a guy that played in the Super Bowl last year throw three interceptions in the fourth quarter, and the last one he said, I ran out of patience. You can't do that at that level.
0: I mean, that's a whole another conversation. Drake May turning into Bake May on Wednesday night. So, but the way you got to look at this Texas game, or the way I do at least, is last year was Arch Manning's first road start in the horseshoe, and they lost by 7 points, and he was completely outmatched. He was Sam Darnold seeing ghosts in that game. He'd played really, really badly, and he did against Sam Houston a little bit later that year. Until they got to the Mississippi State game, he's been a different quarterback. So I think that if the difference in the game, all else being equal, is the quarterbacks and how far Arch has come ever since that game last year, Texas is going to win this game. It's just, is everything else equal? I think Ohio State is a worse team than they were last year, and I think Texas is a better team than they were last year. So
1: we are in a lightning delay here at Ferris Stadium, our Quarterman Plumbing High School game of the week. It's when we resume play, it will be third quarter, 6:24 to play. East Central leading Clark by a score of 20-14. We have lightning delays all over the San Antonio area. And according to Dave Campbell's Texas Football Magazine, Lake Travis and Cibolo Steel now says final tied at 28. So did they say, let's just go home and call it, which is a bit of a surprise. Over at Comalander Stadium, Reagan and Laredo United, I believe they have picked that game up because now it says fourth quarter, and it's still scoreless over there.
0: Yeah, I'm trying to find some updates here on some games going across our area. And a lot of games are still reading halftime, so I'm assuming that there's a lot of games that are still in a delay. One of those being Alamo Heights Southwest, Sudmeyer Holmes.
1: Madison San Marcos is suspended,
0: yeah,
1: with the Mavericks leading 21-0. Johnson leading Odessa 37-0. That game has been at halftime for
0: a while.
1: Yeah, for a while. So you assume that one, they hit the lightning delay while at halftime.
0: Yeah, I mean, it stinks, too. This is what the second out of the first 3 weeks where your non-district games are getting interrupted. Think about Steel in general or some of these teams whose first game ended up getting canceled or suspended indefinitely at halftime. Johnson and Judson, I remember week one, got suspended pretty much. It stinks because these coaches are using these district games to get ready, or these non-district games, excuse me, to get ready for district. And let's take Coach JL Geist, for example. He's seeing some good things from his offense. And if this isn't able to continue tonight, he's taking some good things with him to next week. But I'm sure he would love another 16, 18 minutes on this clock to be able to work on things with his new quarterback, Orozco, before they get into district play. And so it really stinks for the coaches when they're trying to implement their offense and get this team on the right track. But also sucks for the players. They're losing out on something that they've been working all year for.
1: As we continue through this lightning delay, we'll talk about what we can expect on a Sunday during the NFL openers for those that didn't play on Wednesday or Thursday, and an update on Cowboys running back Malik Davis, who got hurt in practice today. Looks like he's done for the year. Hip surgery will take place tomorrow for Malik Davis. We'll have more on that as we continue here on the Quarterman Plumbing High School Game of the Week on 94.1 San Antonio Sports Star.
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1: Back here at Ferris Stadium, along with Matt Roy, I'm Jason Minix. In a lightning delay, East Central leading Clark 20-14 in the third quarter before play was suspended for lightning. As mentioned, Cowboys running back Malik Davis, hip injury today in practice, surgery, and he is going to have surgery tomorrow, placed on IR, out for the season. Since we're in a lightning delay, we are going to send it to ESPN programming. We will update you throughout when we continue playing. But for now, let's send it over to ESPN. 20-14, our score in the third quarter here on KTFM Floresville.
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3: Mia O'Brien, let's get you caught up in college football. A 5-pack of games this evening. Let's begin with the Border War. Tied at 14-all at the half. Missouri 28, Kansas 21. 2:02 remaining in the third quarter and a really good back-and-forth affair. So the Red Bandana game in Chestnut Hill. This one getting tight late. Boston College led by 13. Rutgers has rallied. It's 28-21. BC in front. 5:08 remaining in the fourth quarter. Three games of the ACC have already gone, or rather two games of the ACC have already gone final. NC State up 63-0 on Richmond. That game is in the fourth quarter with a running clock. Number 24, Louisville pulls away from Villanova 59-13. Virginia victorious 59-3. To the NFL, Cowboys running back Malik Davis will undergo hip surgery on Saturday and will be placed on injured reserve per hour Todd Archer. Meanwhile, the Bears and running back DeAndre Swift agreed to terms on a 3-year, $33.7 million contract extension. One half of the men's final of the U.S. Open is set. Alexander Zverev advances in straight sets. Semifinal number two is underway and it has gone final. The American Ben Shelton, the pride of Gainesville, Florida, has advanced to his first U.S. Open final. He wins it over Francis Tiafoe, 3-1. To the majors, the Rays are the first team to punch their ticket to the postseason. They walk off the Astros thanks to Junior Caminero's two-run bomb in the ninth inning. The Brewers are also postseason bound after blanking the Reds 20-0. That's not a typo, folks. Yankees win game one of the Subway Series 6-4. A couple of games currently in progress. The Braves have forced extras in the ATL. Phillies in front 5-4 in the 11th. Cards lead the White Sox 3-2. A's in front of the Mariners 4-2. Rangers in front of the Diamondbacks 1-0. More coming on game night here on ESPN Radio with Hugh Myers and yours truly. Keep it right here.
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0: fighter, and he actually was in the South Tower on September 11th. And while he was in the tower, and while he was about to make his way down and escape, he recognized that his other passion, his other calling, his other career was calling him. And so with his trusty red bandana, which he wore not only when he was playing lacrosse, but he always kept with him, he put his red bandana on. It was a gift from his father that he received as a boy. And he would then go up back into the South Tower, where he helped at least a dozen people escape. He unfortunately did pass away while assisting those first responders at 24 years old on September 11th, 2001. And so this is the 13th annual Red Bandana Game. And so first time, I believe, that Rutgers and BC are actually taking part in this game, which is pretty crazy considering, of course, Rutgers is the closest FBS program to New York City. And this one's actually gotten a little tight late, Q.
1: Yeah,
0: so at least the on-field action is living up to the hype, because I ain't gonna lie, in terms of the on-field action, I did not think they were gonna honor Wells Crowther all too much in the first half, or at the very least his alma mater was gonna get an easy dub, because Boston College got thumped by Cincinnati week one. Rutgers, of course, the biggest upset you could argue last week at the hands of an 0-12 UMass team from one season ago. This one has gotten close, though. 28-21, 2.5 minutes to play.
1: Yeah, I'm so intrigued by this. And Rutgers has the ball, and so they have an opportunity, right, to go down the field and potentially tie this bad boy up. But earlier when I was tuning in and watching it, I was like, this is going to be a runaway. It's not even going to be close. And here we go. And that's the reason why they play the games. But his mother actually spoke with Dana Boyle, as a matter of fact. That was on ESPN2. This is Allison, the mother of Wells. Really good stuff here. Check it out.
2: Your son is known to so many, myself included, as a hero, a friend, teammate, colleague, but to you, a son. When you reflect on his legacy, what are you most proud of?
3: I'm most proud of Wells just being a humble, caring, loving, got your back kind of guy. And he was always watching out for his friends, his sisters. What happened on 9/11, what he did on 9/11 didn't surprise us.
2: On Tuesday, you've been a busy lady. You accepted the Presidential Medal of Freedom on behalf of your son, Wells. What was that experience like for you and your family?
3: It was really unbelievable. Of course, never had anything like that ever happened to us before. President Trump was very sincere and very gracious and welcoming, and it just was such a powerful moment. I was so happy for Wells. I felt like I'd finally, for him, accomplished everything that I could, except for now carrying on his story to students and, around the country and the world.
0: It's a beautiful message. Well done by Dana. Again, that was pregame prior to Boston College Rutgers tonight, the Red Bandana Game in Chestnut Hill. That one, 2:24 remaining in the game. Wells Crowther's BC Eagles currently up 28-21. And I don't know if, I'm sure you've seen it, Q, but for those who haven't, the various vignettes, the stories, it's not a complete 30 for 30,
1: right,
0: but the features that have been done by our talented team at ESPN depicting Wells Crowther and what he has meant, not just to the Boston College community and his family, but to sports at large. It's something that everyone should watch on this day every year.
1: Well, you know, the thing about it is, I mean, just think about selfless people. You know what I mean? Like, we always will see some people and we'll talk about them because we'll feel like, oh, that's not a really good dude. That's not a really good dude. But then there's so many people out there that are so willing to, you know, sacrifice themselves and put themselves in harm's way to help others out. And that's who he is and who he was, right? And what he did. And think about it. In a moment like that, you would think most people would be like, man, I just need to get up out of here and make sure I take care of myself. And instead, he did everything that he could to help others. And then, you know, for him to be honored the way that he's honored. And you mentioned it at the top of the show, what sports do and how sports can take your mind off of other things that could be going on in your life, small stuff that could be going on, or incredibly large things, and, you know, emotional situations like this one, and just how it helps in a major way. And I'm sure that this honor each and every year when they do the Red Bandana Game, I'm sure that that brings some kind of peace to his family, even though Wells obviously is not here.
0: Boston College, because I was curious, 5-6 in the red bandana game. Of course, they won the inaugural game back in 2014, an upset of number 9 USC. If you're a fan of sports, if you're a fan of life, not a surprise that on the first red bandana game, a top 10 upset for Boston College. That was back in 2014. They have also upset a top 25 outfit in Miami in this series, or rather in the history of this celebration, I suppose we could call it. Needless to say, Rutgers is not a top 25 team, but it would be nice to see Boston College improve to 6-6 all time in, or rather 7-6 all time in red bandana games if they are able to hold on here again, 28-21 in the waning minutes of the fourth.
1: And then I even, you know, just the more I start thinking about it, right, I start even, you know, thinking about the fact that, you know, he wore the red bandana that was a gift from his father, right? It's just, there's so many different storylines and meanings and days like today, and obviously how much it means to the whole country. This is when you really lean into and embrace these type of stories. And I'll tell you, I woke up this morning and turned on Good Morning America, and they were going through all the names of everybody who lost their lives. And, you know, I woke up at 6:15, and at 7:15, I think they were in the letter C at 6:15. 7:15, they'd only got to letter G. A whole hour had gone by. That's how many people, you know what I mean? And it just, right. Even that right there helped me even put it in greater perspective of how many people's lives have.
4: 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It's time for the 94.1 San Antonio Sports Star Quarter Moon Plumbing Heat and AC High School Football Game of the Week. 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And brought to you in part by Smoky Mo's Barbecue, Southern Recipe Small Batch Pork Rinds, TSAOG Orthopedics and Spine, and Golden Chick. 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
5: Well, we're not going to do a full Ancira Fort Floresville pregame show because I don't know what you call the lightning delay. Let's get back to work kind of drive. And while the lightning delay is over, it is pouring down rain now. And apparently raining at an angle where it's right into our flat windows, so the water is building up here. It is insane. But we are about to get underway. Along with Matt Roy, I'm Jason Minix. In the NCE General Contractors Broadcast Booth here for the Quarter Moon Plumbing High School Game of the Week, energized by the Institute for Functional Health. After the delay, let's reset. Second down and 10, 6:24 to play in the third quarter. Clark has the ball, second and 10 from their own 38-yard line. In the third quarter, East Central with the lead.
6: I thought you couldn't see the numbers before.
5: Yeah, it's... Yeah, you know, they need windshield wipers on these press box windows.
6: You got two guys with glasses up here. Looks like we just went through a car wash.
5: All right, back to live action. Clark with the football from the 38-yard line. Rocky Orozco working out of the shotgun, now in a driving range, and they run a reverse fumble on the play. Elijah Johnson fumbles it, picks it up, and gets back to the line of scrimmage, and somehow is able to spurt forward for 3 yards. I thought he was down right at the line of scrimmage.
6: It looks like they recycled the first play of the game that they ran, because it was the exact same reverse that ended up being a trick play reverse throw by Elijah down the field. This one, he just couldn't get a handle on it, and that's going to be a story of this second half now with the rain coming down.
5: And right at the end of warm-ups, it just started pouring rain. Now third and 7. Orozco back to throw. Dumps it off to Canavis out of the backfield. And he turns on the Jets and gets up to midfield before he's knocked out of bounds at the East Central 48-yard line. Big third down conversion for the Cougars.
6: He did something he hasn't done in the first half. Usually he would kind of fake to the outside like he was going to continue on his route and then try and cut back inside and gain some yardage. This time, he just kept the momentum going and ends up getting a first down. I thought that was an interesting little switch up from Canavis there. He just didn't decide that he wanted to reverse field like usual.
5: 11 yards on the reception. First and 10, Clark. Trailing 20-14. Johnson goes in motion from left to right. Canavis on the carry, starts right, cuts back left. He's at the 40, finds the edge. He's at the 30, at the 25, the 20, and run out of bounds near the 15-yard line. What a run by Xavier Canavis, reversing field.
6: Yeah, he didn't see any hole there on his first read. He was trying to go to the right side, and the defensive line for the... we are going to go into another delay here, I'm going to guess.
5: That was just a little thunder crack. That's fine. You didn't hear anything.
6: And everyone's heading out.
5: Yeah.
6: That was right above us.
5: Relax. It's fine. It is first and 10 from the 16-yard line.
6: They're still playing. And, oh, here we go.
5: And we're now in another lightning delay. And I do wonder if this game will continue with the lightning and the rain coming. And I say that. Lake Travis and Steele tied at 28. They called it. New Braunfels and Clemens, they called that one as well. So we come out of the lightning delay. We get three plays in. Clark's looking really good. About to take, take the lead. We've seen craziness on extra points so far tonight. And we are back in a lightning delay at 10:14, which means about 10:45 would be the soonest that this game would resume, if it resumes.
6: It's a real bummer, too, because Clark, that drive was looking great. Canavis is finally picking up some steam, and they're taking advantage of a slippery turf out here with the rain falling down, and it's just, that's a bummer. Especially when you come out here, you warm up, and you're like, all right, we're good to go. Now you got to go sit down for another half hour, and then you got to come back out, warm up again. You start to get a little bit worried about some soft tissue injuries and all those things from the constant go and stop of getting your body going.
5: Back in a lightning delay, let's take a quick break here on 94.1 San Antonio Sports Star.
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5: Ethan Alanis from East Central. Fourth down and long. Orozco gets the snap. Rolls. Line drive punt. Alanis on a bounce. Will pick it up at the 26-yard line. Cross.

0: And it was a great play. He seemed like he was just going to let it go, and the play was going to be dead, but he picked it up. He saw something, and his vision was fantastic, getting around the edge. Great blocking from the punt return unit, and he gets into the end zone. It was one of those plays where you're like, yeah, that's going to make a difference. And right now, if it ends right now, it would be a suspended game. It wouldn't go on either team's record, I don't believe.
1: Well, and again, but however they figure that out. I mean, and Alanis also scored on that 35-yard touchdown pass. And again, I mean, if you're East Central, you're not happy with your overall offensive performance tonight. You can be with your defense. If you're Clark, you're thrilled with your defense. You're thrilled with momentum building in the offense and seeing things come together here in the third week of the season. But you're very concerned about your special teams play.
0: You're definitely happier with your offense than you have been the past 2 weeks. I mean, they played way better tonight. And not saying it's over, but they have played much better tonight than they've shown in the first 2 weeks of the season. You definitely have to get the special teams shored up, and I know JL, we're not saying anything JL Geist doesn't know. I mean, he's going to get back there, and he's going to watch the tape tomorrow and get everything fixed up. We know that. He's a good coach, one of the better ones that we have in our area, not like we have many bad ones. So.
1: Well, and you look at it's the final non-district game for both teams. The Clark Cougars, they open up district play next week against the Churchill Chargers. The Churchill Chargers were on TNL last night. You were a part of that broadcast. 77 points scored by Kerrville Tyvee?
0: Yes.
1: Is that game still going?
0: It was one of the longer ones. The first half was 2 hours. But Kerrville Tyvee is going to do that to a lot of teams.
1: Yeah.
0: I mean, their quarterback, I was so impressed by the quarterback last night, by the Armelin brothers, who both are having huge scouting seasons. They're already, I think both of them have already been offered by Texas Tech. They're actually going to be at the ASU game tomorrow as well. At least Kyron is, the more well-recruited brother. The Churchill Chargers, though, their quarterback Garcia was really good last night, and he was about, I think at one point he was 23 for 28. He was dropping some dimes all over the field. I was really actually impressed with how he played. They scored 41 points. You can't win when you give up 77, but you score 41. You expect to win a lot of football games, even against a 4A opponent, because Coach Neal's offense is, they're going to do that to people. They're high tempo. They run a lot of RPOs. They run a lot of screens and then fake the screen, and they send a guy deep. And the Armelin brothers, who are who they are, they're going to be D1 athletes before too long. So I was impressed with how the Chargers played. They're really, really banged up right now. They've got their defensive line is really banged up. Their safeties, they were without their star running back last night. Their offensive line has suffered some injuries. They've got a bye next week. And Coach Shaw's hoping that they're going to get a little bit healthy. But the Chargers are going to make a little bit of noise by the end of the season, and that should be a good matchup in a couple weeks.
1: The East Central Hornets open up district play against the Canyon Cougars. And Canyon, I believe, had their, was it New Braunfels or New Braunfels Canyon that got suspended earlier? Either way, I mean, all these teams, everybody getting affected by weather in the San Antonio area. And you think about, you know, the opener 3 weeks ago, all kinds of crazy weather.
0: Yeah.
1: And last week was fine. And this week started beautiful. I mean, just a beautiful day, slight chance of rain. I wasn't expecting this.
0: I didn't even look. Like, before we came out here, I honestly didn't even look at the weather because I was that confident. There wasn't a cloud in the sky when I got to the stadium.
1: No, look at my post on social media. I mean, it was...
0: I try not to.
1: It was spectacular. Oh, my social media is also spectacular.
0: Spectacular is a slight overstatement.
1: What? The weather today?
0: No, your social media.
1: Oh, that's also spectacular. Next week, our game of the week will be over at Gus Stadium. Boy, I can't wait for that Frito pie. Taft and Stevens. And then 2 weeks from now, Bernie against Alamo Heights, both ranked in the top 10 in the state.
0: Let's talk about that Frito pie for a second. You didn't get one today.
1: I did not have a Frito pie today because we were at Ferris last week. And their Frito pie is okay.
0: You're not even giving the people what they want. They want your reviews of the Frito pies. What if it was different today?
1: I wasn't

0: willing to take that chance.
1: I walk in here today, and you got a hot dog. I was like, what is this?
0: I had a sausage wrap. There is a major difference between a sausage wrap and a hot dog.
1: Sorry, I didn't inspect your meat when I walked in here.
0: Well, you should on a regular basis. I mean, if you're gonna try to be funny on air, at least be accurate. You know, there is a difference between a sausage wrap and a hot dog.
1: Okay, well, it looked like a hot dog.
0: It was a sausage wrap.
1: Okay,
0: but
1: how was it?
0: Well, it was not a kielbasa sausage.
1: Better or worse than the Frito pie?
0: Oh, worse.
1: Okay, see? This is what the people want to know.
0: The nachos were good. The sausage wrap was all right.
1: All right, well, now you know when you come to Ferris.
0: All right.
1: Sausage wrap. See, I mean, a hot dog probably would have been more satisfactory.
0: Probably, and half the price.
1: Big hot dog fan.
0: Well, and a hot dog's $3 here, and a sausage wrap, I think, is $6. So, yeah.
1: It's going to a good cause.
0: Well, absolutely. But next week, Gus always has a great Frito pie. Alamo Heights, a couple years ago, had the top-ranked Frito pie in my rankings.
1: That's why you had to retire them.
0: Retire them.
1: I thought you had to retire the Frito pie. You knocked them off the list basically because they're so far and above everybody else.
0: Oh no, I can't wait to get over there. I mean, you know, because I will have a Frito pie then. But generally, if I've been to that stadium before, I might not always have a Frito pie. See, you know, at some point this weekend, I'll get into Smoky Mo's Barbecue. They have a great Frito pie on their menu.
1: Well, isn't the Alamo Heights Frito pie just like dusted in gold and?
0: No, I think they use Wagyu chili.
1: Yeah, exactly.
0: Is what they do. And they use the bigger Frito dips.
1: And they got
0: the bigger chips.
1: They probably use real cheddar cheese that they grate on their hand.
0: It's a great hole. You know, a couple of years ago, you know, you make fun of my Frito Pie Friday, but it's become such a thing. Over there at the Alamo Heights Junior High School, they had a fundraiser and asked me to be a judge in their Frito Pie contest that they had there at Alamo Heights Junior High School. It was fantastic.
1: That's the pinnacle of excellence.
0: Well, look, when you get asked to judge a Frito pie contest,
1: there's no saying that.
0: Although the crazy thing is, there was one lady, or group, but one lady in particular who was very upset with me because I thought her Frito pie was awful because it wasn't. It had pineapple in it and all. She said it was Hawaiian. What the hell is that? This is a Frito pie, and what you're serving isn't.
1: There was pineapple in a Frito pie.
0: It was awful, and I wouldn't call it a Frito pie. They were trying to be creative, but that was not good.
1: I can't imagine that. I'm not a huge Frito pie fan in general, but
0: well, you
1: pineapple
0: be.
1: Sounds horrible.
0: Well, it was. But that's, you know, like people do different contests for things. I know Joe Reinagle and Rob Thompson one time were asked to judge a chili cook-off.
1: I feel bad for their wives.
0: That's just a general statement. But, you know, it's crazy, though, because it's all up on the judges. The people that won the year before were upset with Joe and Rob, and I probably would have done the same thing if I'd been able to attend this event because, you know, as Ryan Engel said, that was a great carne asada, but that wasn't chili. Well, that same recipe had won the year before, and they came in last with Rob and Joe judging because it wasn't chili, right? I mean,
1: that's so bad.
0: Well, I mean, you know, I mean, that's just how it goes sometimes.
1: Oh, how the mighty have fallen!
0: I mean, you just never know. You just never know.
1: Jordan and I judged the Salvation.
0: Jordan would be your wife.
1: Yes, Jordan is my wife, my pregnant wife, because I know you're going to get that in there as well.
0: Not really. Really?
1: Okay.
0: You already did. You got one past the goalie.
1: It's my only job.
0: Finish your thought.
1: So Jordan and I were judging a barbecue contest at the Salvation Army. A lot of the people from News 4 and Fox SA were asked to be judges. This was after I had already left the station, but I still was asked to be a judge. And we were judging chicken.
0: Uh-huh.
1: And I suddenly learned very quickly that I was a much harsher critic than the rest of the judges, because it was Jordan, it was Taylor Wharton-Bee, it was, I believe, Destiny Fuller, a bunch of the station people, and they were giving everyone like 9s and 10s. They were like, good job. And I was like, 4, 3, this is dry.
0: But I don't blame you. If you're asked to judge a contest, I'm doing that. CPS Energy does an event every year called Grills Giving, and they have an incredible competition. And if you get asked to judge that, do it. But again, though, I mean, if you serve me subpar brisket, I'm going to give you a

0: the week has been suspended. It will be declared a no contest, although East Central did have a 20-14 lead on Clark, with Clark driving midway through the third quarter before the lightning began, then the storms, and more lightning and more lightning, and they said, let's go home. He's Matt Roy. I'm Jason Minix here in the NCE General Contractors broadcast booth, and I think Clark's band would like to go home, but it looks like the lead bus won't start. So all the buses are still lined up, but going nowhere in a hurry. And you look, there's been so many non-district games tonight that have been postponed, and I get it, right? You practice all week. You want to play the game, but like Lake Travis and Steele tied at 28, lightning, get home, because it's a non-district game, and in a non-district game, you can get away with this.
1: Yeah, if this was, you know, Brennan Harlan or Reagan Clark or whatever the case may be, a district game, any district game, these coaches would not have agreed to stop play. They would either have rescheduled it for tomorrow or rescheduled it for Sunday or whatever, gotten that game in. But these are less consequential, so they're going to go home and they'll correct

0: life of about 3 to 5 years. And if they can defy the odds and surpass that and reload and create a new iteration, look, even the Seattle Seahawks and the Legion of Boom, there was a layoff there about, what, 7, 8 years before
1: that's because everybody
0: now
1: had to go get paid. And yes, that's the tricky part of it. If everyone has to go get paid, because remember when Seattle, the Legion of Boom was kicking, everyone wanted a Seattle Seahawks cornerback. Oh, I want that guy. I want that guy.
0: They all wanted one of their defensive coaches, too, by the way. They all wanted one of their assistants.
1: Exactly. Hell, Gus Bradley, right? Ken Norton Jr. I mean, everyone. Robert Saleh.
0: Dan Quinn.
1: Like, you name it. All the coaches that came from that tree were out of there, and all their defensive players were out of there as well. So everyone got paid. You see what the Texans are doing. They're paying their guys.
0: Will there be enough money to pay all of their guys?
1: That's why you have to continue to draft and develop, and that's why a guy like Caden McDonald brings along, and he's not ready right now, so that's fine, but he'll be ready at some point. And if a guy, one of them bloodthirsty pirates in the middle of the defensive line, has to go somewhere else to get paid, they can slide that dude in there, feel comfortable that he's ready to rock and roll.
0: And I do think Nick Caserio, since his pairing with D'Amico Ryans, has had a much higher hit rate than he did his first 2 years as the general manager, and especially at some of those positions that the Texans have deemed, well, we can rotate and find someone at the off-ball linebacker spot, at that second safety spot. And if we have a young guy and he's next to an all-world player like Jalen Petrie, it's okay because Jalen's going to be able to balance it out.
1: And on top of that, if they make it to the Super Bowl like I predicted this year, then they'll have a little bit of a shelf life, where a little window where they can reload and they'll feel all right. It was an emotional night in the Bronx for the Yankees and Mets. That's next on Game Night on ESPN Radio.
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Mia O'Brien. The men's final of the U.S. Open is set. Ben Shelton prevails in four sets over fellow American Francis Tiafoe. He'll face Alexander Zverev in the men's singles final.

0: See, that's a Hurt Keisha Cole right there. Hurt Keisha Cole makes hits. Hurt Mary J. Blige, same thing. They make hits. It's game night here on ESPN Radio, the all-new ESPN app. SiriusXM Channel 80 and TuneIn. 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She's Mia O'Brien. I'm Q Myers. And we like to highlight the best of the best, the ones that make hits like this.
1: Wish you and love to the ones that deserve it.
2: Nothing can stop me. I'm all the way up.
1: This is All the Way Up.
2: All the way up.
1: On game night.
2: I'm all the way up.
0: We'll start things out, Mia, at Yankee Stadium. Very emotional night for 9-11, 25 years. And it's the Yankees and the Mets, and it's Cody Bellinger.
2: Nothing can stop me. I'm all the way up.
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0: It's life stuff, you know, relatable content.
1: It's fun.
0: It's just two bald-headed goons just talking about nonsense a lot in a crowded podcast space. There's that one.
1: We're here.
0: Here we are. Just talking about nonsense a lot in a crowded podcast space. There's that one.
1: We're here.
0: Here we are.

0: I mean, a lot of times you're trying to do what you're doing, right? We're focusing on ourselves. We're worried about what we're doing. But when you play a guy with that caliber, you've got to spend some extra time on him on the week. You got to have him circle before every play, and you got to have a protection plan.
1: The way so many teams are going to have to in the NFC West this season.
0: Yeah, he's got to be a vocal point, of your game plan, right? I mean, a lot of times you're trying to do what you're doing, right? We're focusing on ourselves. We're worried about what we're doing. But when you play a guy with that caliber,

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0: with a win.
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0: Braves claim game one, 6-5 over the Phillies at 11.
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1: The men's final is set at the U.S. Open. Ben Shelton beat fellow American Francis Tiafoe in four sets. He will become the first Black American man since Arthur Ashe to contend for a title. That's since 1972. Up against Sasha Zverev, who is now in his third straight major finals appearance. There's a full slate of college football on the horizon today with the first conference tests of the season coming to collect. Alabama at Kentucky, Arizona at BYU, plus Arch Manning.

0: out of the gate fast, especially in a new situation with new teammates?
1: I want to say important. I feel like, you know, the main thing, especially when I, you know, put the pen to paper, you know, the main thing that they stressed talking to Christian Parker, talking, you know, Shoddy, is coming to be myself. You know, they heard, you know, so much about me, things like that, but just coming to be yourself and being able to, you know, have the connection that I have with Kenny, being able to, you know Quentin Williams because we was in the same draft class, you know, been to, you know, a couple of the same events together and being able to build that, being able to, you know, another Jersey guy, Donovan Ejiroku, just having, you know, small connections and, you know, just how, you know, it's funny, but, you know, how God works, but putting me around people that I'm, you know, familiar with, that I'm comfortable being myself around and those guys let me know, you know, how the locker room is. And, you know, one thing that I told, you know, everybody, is I'm going to lead by my actions. I can speak all day, but, you know, the picture I'm going to paint is going to be a lot better than the words I say. And that's something that day in and day out, I've been trying to, you know, live by and abide by. And I'm just happy and blessed and fortunate that, you know, other people are able to see that.
0: Rashawn Gary and the Dallas Cowboys face the New York Giants on Sunday Night Football here on Westwood One. I'll kick off the broadcast with Week 1 scores and highlights on NFL Sunday at 7:30 Eastern Time. Up next, in some ways it's hard to believe it's been 25 years since a defining moment in U.S. history changed all of us, including the NFL. We'll take a look back at the immediate aftermath of the 9/11 terrorist attacks. 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
10: I'm Scott Graham. This week, we all pause for a remembrance of a life-changing moment in time now half a century ago. Here's Steve Futterman.
11: Under a minute remaining in the game, and the Broncos just going to take a knee for the second time and put this one to bed.
12: September 10th, 2001. The Monday night football game in Denver between the Broncos and the New York Giants was coming to an end.
13: Would have been a tough win for the New York Giants. Hey, nothing to really hang your head about. Kerry Collins.
12: Also coming to an end was a certain way of life.
14: We are back at 9 o'clock Eastern time on this Tuesday morning.
12: In a few hours, America would be under attack.
14: You're looking at the World Trade Center in Lower Manhattan, where just a few minutes ago we're told that a plane, some reports are that it was a small commuter plane, crashed into the upper floors of one of the Twin Towers.
12: 25 years later, it remains a demarcation point. We all talk about events before 9/11 and after 9/11. In the immediate aftermath, the nation tried to deal with what had happened.
15: I can hear you. The rest of the world hears you. And the people who knocked these buildings down will hear all of us soon.
12: So did the world of sports. For the first time in its history, the NFL canceled all games for an entire week. The final decision was made by then-NFL Commissioner Paul Tagliabue.
16: We in the National Football League have decided that our priorities for this weekend are to pause, grieve, and reflect.

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0: This is NFL Preview on Westwood One. A comprehensive look at this week's action in the National Football League. Now, here are your hosts, Scott Graham and Ross Tucker.
1: And a new season officially begins. There are 272 games in the regular season, 285 if you go all the way up to the Super Bowl, and we're already underway. Hi, everyone. Along with former NFL offensive lineman Ross Tucker, I'm Scott Graham, back with you again to get you set for week number one in the National Football League. Ross, welcome back to the start of an exciting new season.
2: Yeah, we are back again. How about it? What is this, year three, I think, that I'm in the saddle with you for NFL Preview, which I thoroughly enjoy every week. In fact, it was a couple days ago, someone hit us up on social media. I saw it, at Ross Tucker NFL. They said, I'm ready for NFL Preview. Is it back? When are you guys going to post it? So I like that. I like when people let us know that they really enjoy it and us getting in and previewing every game, which should be a really, really fun week one in the NFL.
1: We're going to start it out with Sunday Night Football here on Westwood One, and a pretty familiar combination, the Dallas Cowboys and the New York Giants. Dallas has won 16 of 18 against the Giants. They're 10-1 playing the Giants week one. But is this a different Giants situation? It should be, with a new sheriff in town and their new head coach, John Harbaugh.
2: Well, and I envision both these teams being significantly improved. For the Cowboys, let's be honest, their defense can't be much worse than it was last year. And with some of the additions they've made, like getting Caleb Downs out of Ohio State in the first round, and maybe just as notably, getting Christian Parker as their new defensive coordinator who comes over from the division rival Eagles, I think

0: Cowboys, look, they don't have to be a top 10 defense. They just can't be one of the worst in the league. They just can't be bottom five. It's not that high of a bar. I would expect their offense to be just as good this year as it was last year, although they're going to have to do it early in the season without their best offensive lineman, Tyler Smith, who recently underwent thumb surgery. For the Giants, it's a new era, and it's the John Harbaugh era, and his track record speaks for itself. Just getting a perennially successful coach like that in New York, I think, should go a long way for a team with a bunch of young talent with Jackson Dart, Malik Nabers, and Cam Scadaboo at the skill positions.
1: Stay inside the division in the NFC East. The Eagles open at home against the Washington Commanders. Now, Washington 16-11 when Jaden Daniels starts, 3-7 when he doesn't. He is ready to go for the first time against the Eagles since 2024, and he's going against Jalen Hurts, who's never lost on opening day.
0: Well, and getting Jaden Daniels, a healthy Jaden Daniels back, is obviously gigantic for the Commanders. You know, they're a weird team where it feels like a couple years ago they really benefited from winning a lot of close games late. Last year it went the other way. My guess is they're probably more like in the middle of those two teams. But what you know is that Jaden Daniels is good enough that he gives them a chance. And to have veteran receivers like McLaurin as well as Stephon Diggs, they're going to test this Eagles secondary. Everybody knows about Cooper DeJean and Quinyon Mitchell, but the other three spots are sort of question marks for the Eagles, just like the new offense is in Philadelphia under offensive coordinator Sean Mannion. Really curious to see how the Eagles look out of the gate on that side of the ball.
1: Two surprise division winners from last year, the Bears visiting Carolina in week one.
0: And both of them went on epic runs last year of winning those close games, kind of like what we talked about with the Commanders a couple years ago. Both young quarterbacks, Caleb Williams and Bryce Young, appear to play their best late in games when it matters the most. That's a heck of a good trait to have in a starting quarterback. Both teams have already been bit a little bit by the injury bug, Carolina more so than Chicago.
1: Ross, week one, of course, already underway with the season opener in Seattle. The defending world champion Seahawks going up against their Super Bowl 60 opponent, the New England Patriots. This one was much more exciting than what we saw in Super Bowl 60. New England built a lead in this game, and Seattle, playing without the injured Sam Darnold, had to ride Drew Lock back. Early in the fourth quarter, Jackson Smith and Jigba had a 45-yard touchdown on a pass from Lock that tied the game at 10. The Seahawks then got a field goal to take the lead, and the defense dug in the closing seconds with New England knocking on the door.
2: Third down, 5. Patriots down by 3, 26 seconds to go. Shotgun snap to May, moved out of the pocket, throws a pass, end zone, intercepted in the end zone! Was he inbounds? Intercepted by Job! Seattle has picked off May! They've done it again! The defense of Seattle has done it again! Drake May has thrown his third interception in this quarter.
1: Kevin Harlan here on Westwood One, 13-10 the final. The Seahawks win the opener. The New England Patriots, by the way, have lost A.J. Brown after that game to an ankle injury. He's going to be out for at least 4 weeks. Over in Melbourne, Australia, this game came down to one team having a lot more in the tank than the other as the San Francisco 49ers blew by a preseason favorite, the L.A. Rams.
3: Purdy back in the shotgun here on second down and 8. Kalon Black motions out to the left. Shotgun snap. Purdy back looking left. Has time. Stutters his feet. Now moving to his right. He throws toward the end zone. Caught! Touchdown 49ers! It's Deebo Samuel! Welcome back to the Bay! Samuel pulls it in to give the 49ers a 23-7 lead here in the fourth quarter in Melbourne.
1: Ryan Radke with the call right here on Westwood One. Brock Purdy threw for 3 touchdowns, and the Niners dominate 27-7 the final as they win the opener in a divisional game against the Rams in the first ever game played in Australia. Coming up, Ross tells us what to expect when Josh Allen faces the highly touted defense of the Houston Texans. This is NFL Preview.
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9: This one, what's fascinating about it, the Texans have owned the Bills in recent years. Not just winning the games, but the way in which they're winning the game. The only games it feels like where Josh Allen really doesn't look good and really doesn't play well is against the Houston Texans. So we'll see if under Joe Brady, the new Bills head coach who's making his debut after being promoted from offensive coordinator, if that makes a difference. Meanwhile, on the other side of the ball, CJ Stroud ended the season very, very poorly. Now he has to go against a Jim Leonard Bills defense that you don't really know what you're going to see because Leonard hasn't called a defense here in the NFL before.
10: Baltimore Ravens take on the Indianapolis Colts. Here's your next quiz. Jesse Minter becomes the fourth head coach in Baltimore franchise history. Know about John Harbaugh, Brian Billick. Who's the first?
9: Ted Marchibroda.
10: Ted Marchibroda.
9: Yes! Yes! Honestly, we could do a show every week, Scott, where it's just you giving me trivia questions and me seeing if I can get it. Yes, Ted Marchibroda. Man, that makes me feel good.
10: New look Ravens come in and they go against an Indy team that had the bottom fall out after Daniel Jones got hurt last year. They lost 8 out of 9. They didn't win a game after Jones ruptured his Achilles tendon. So what do you see in this one?
9: Well, yeah, I think all eyes will be on Daniel Jones just to see, is he 100%? Mobility is a big part of his game. And then for the Ravens, just the newness, you know.

0: Minter calling the defense, you feel good about that. Declan Doyle calling the offense, this will be his first time as an offensive play caller. He's got several different influences like Sean Payton and Ben Johnson. That's a pretty good place to start. Week one, typically a unique entity unto itself because of all that unknown.
1: Browns are at the Jaguars. Deshaun Watson, 693 days since his last game. That's actually not the longest streak of his career. And the Jaguars, of course, coming off Trevor Lawrence's career year last year, going 13-4.
0: Deshaun Watson has a longer not playing.
1: Yeah, 700.
0: 693 days.
1: Yeah, he had a 700.
0: That is unheard of. Twice he has gone close to 700 days in between games. Well, it won't be easy. Anthony Campanelli, the Jaguars defensive coordinator, is fantastic. There's a reason why the Jags won so many games last year. I think everyone is curious to see whether or not they can pick up where they left off on both sides of the ball after a highly successful debut season for head coach Liam Cohen.
1: Coming up, what to expect when Joe Burrow and the Bengals face off against Baker Mayfield and the Tampa Bay Buccaneers. This is NFL Preview.
2: When I was diagnosed with Hodgkin lymphoma, I had so many questions. I didn't even know that it was cancer. Now I do. It is cancer. Blood cancer. It's actually one of more than 100 different types, and they're all treated differently. Now, unlike some other forms of cancer, usually there's no tumor. You can't screen for it to prevent it, and the symptoms can look like other things, so it can be hard to diagnose. I had a fever for weeks. I was so tired all the time. I didn't feel like eating or doing anything else for that matter. And I know that this can feel scary. But if you know what to look out for, you'll know what to tell your doctor. And you'll feel more empowered to take the next steps. Like getting in touch with the people who know the ins and outs and can help with everything blood cancer related. Blood Cancer United. They work one-on-one with each person who reaches out to answer questions and offer resources. 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
1: Tampa Bay Buccaneers will open their season in Cincinnati against the Bengals. That means Baker Mayfield against Joe Burrow. Mayfield 3-0 against Burrow head-to-head. And, Ross, you remember that Joe Burrow has really struggled early in seasons. In weeks 1 and 2 in his career, he's 3-9.
0: And I don't have much of an explanation for that other than he's so good in his preparation and at having a good feel for what he's going to see. That's hard in week one, week two. They've come up with new stuff in the offseason. They haven't shown it before. So it you can almost over-prepare at times. This is one of my favorite matchups of the week, probably because it's two of my favorite quarterbacks in the NFL. Baker Mayfield, I told him this in the summer, just the charisma he shows when he's on the field, the fight, the effort, the passion, the enthusiasm, love that. And so do the Bucks. They just gave him $165 million for 3 years. Meanwhile, Burrow's the closest, I feel like, Scott, to what we used to see from Peyton Manning, Tom Brady, Drew Brees, just like the human computer chip. The Bengals think they're much better on defense. They're going to have to be.
1: Atlanta Falcons open in Pittsburgh against the Steelers. Kevin Stefanski, who had a couple of playoff appearances that still couldn't save his job in Cleveland, going up against a Steelers team led by Aaron Rodgers. This is year number 22, Ross, and Aaron says this is going to be his last, but Mike Tomlin's not there anymore.
0: No, it's a new world order in Pittsburgh. Very, very different to not see Mike Tomlin on the sideline. Pretty cool that Mike McCarthy gets to be the head coach for his hometown team. Meanwhile, for the Falcons, I'm not really sure what to expect. We know they have good skill at receiver, tight end, and of course Bijan Robinson, but it wasn't a convincing victory for Tua Tagovailoa to earn the start in this one.
1: New Orleans Saints open in Detroit against the Lions. The Saints had their fewest points in 20 years last year, trying to get that offense going against the Detroit team that's got a tie for the best record in the NFL over the last three seasons, but they're one of four active teams who's never made it to a Super Bowl.
0: You know what's interesting, Scott? Every time I go on radio stations around the country over the last couple of weeks, they love to say, who's your surprise team? Who's the team that you really think is going to be good that other people don't? My answer has been the Saints. I really like the way the Saints played the second half of the year. I'm a believer in Tyler Shuck and what he showed with Kellen Moore. And I think they are going to be a force to be reckoned with. I wouldn't be surprised if they win the NFC South. And they're probably getting the Lions at the right time. The Lions won't have either Kirby Joseph or Brian Branch at safety, which gives Shuck and the Saints a chance to pull off the upset.
1: The Jets, with Geno Smith back at quarterback, open in Tennessee against the Titans. The Titans have not had a lot of success in Week 1. In fact, the last time they won a Week 1 game, Cam Ward was a freshman at Incarnate Word.
0: Can you imagine all the things? Like, can you imagine 10 years ago telling people, yeah, in 10 years, Aaron Rodgers will be the quarterback for the Steelers and Mike McCarthy will be his head coach? Or that Geno Smith will be back with the Jets? That's one of the beauties of the NFL. It's like a reality story that you wouldn't believe. I love games like this because both these teams are coming off of really bad seasons. They both think they're improved. They want to be improved. They both also know if they're going to be improved, they got to win this game. They got to beat another team in that same boat as them, which means this is going to be an absolute dogfight.
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1: 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We continue getting you ready for Week 1. Big game in the NFC North right out of the chute, the Green Bay Packers, and the key number here is 4. Kyler Murray is Kevin O'Connell's fourth starting quarterback in 5 seasons as the head coach. Jordan Love in his 4th season. Why is that important? Aaron Rodgers won his first MVP in his fourth season. Brett Favre won his first MVP in his fourth season.
0: Well, you know what? The way things are looking right now, for the Packers to have the type of year they want to have, Jordan Love might have to be the MVP. You know, right now they're not going to have Micah Parsons back for the foreseeable future. We'll see when they get one of the best defensive players in the league back in the lineup. And then it's really an unknown with Josh Jacobs, their running back, who's on the commissioner's exempt list. You know, Josh Jacobs, they like to run the offense through Josh Jacobs. They want to run the football. That's where everything really starts for Matt LaFleur. He wants to be a running team. And so, you know, it's a situation where Jordan Love and those tight ends and those receivers might really have to carry the day early in the season. That will not be easy against Brian Flores, the Vikings defensive coordinator, who's known for all types of zone pressures, exotics coming from all over the place. They're going to try to confuse Jordan Love, force him to hold the ball. Meanwhile, on the other side, I think everybody is excited to see what Kyler Murray looks like in a different uniform, what Kyler Murray looks like under Kevin O'Connell's tutelage with the Minnesota Vikings. The Vikings won 9 games last year with bottom 3, certainly bottom 5 quarterback play. If Kyler Murray's just okay, if Kyler Murray's a top 20 quarterback in the NFL, the Vikings have a chance to really do some damage this season starting Sunday against Green Bay.
1: Matt's brother Mike LaFleur makes his head coaching debut for the Cardinals, trying to become the first Cardinals coach to lead his team to the playoffs in his first year since Norm Berry. That was 1925. They're in L.A. against the Chargers. Jim Harbaugh, 11-6 in his first 2 seasons, hasn't gotten over that hump out of the wild card round yet.
0: Yeah, I knew the Ted Marchibroda. Norm Berry was, that's a tough one for me. Norm Berry's tough. That was a little bit before my time. The Cardinals, you know, I know that they don't have high expectations for this year, but especially if Marvin Harrison Jr. can take that next step, they got a fun skill group. Jeremiah Love, the number 3 overall pick running back at Notre Dame. You know, Trey McBride, who had a record-breaking season last year at tight end. Michael Wilson, who just got a contract for $25 million a year. They have some real guys. Meanwhile, for the Chargers, 2 new coordinators. We'll see if that is enough for the Chargers to finally get over the hump and win a playoff game this year.
1: Miami Dolphins with their new quarterback Malik Willis go to Las Vegas to begin against the Raiders, where Kirk Cousins becomes the 28th different starting quarterback for the Raiders since 2003. That's second most in the NFL.
0: Wow. Most of the Browns?
1: Yep.
0: Okay.
1: by a lot, by the way. 39 for the Browns as opposed to 28 for the Raiders.
0: Oh, my goodness. Well, speaking of oh, my goodness, the Raiders don't have Brock Bowers in this game. News came out, meniscus trim. He's by far their best weapon. They're going to have to run the football, whether it's Ashton Gentry or the rookie Mike Washington, to help out Kirk Cousins. Meanwhile, for the Dolphins, they are playing a lot of young guys. Feels like a rebuilding year in South Florida.
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0: a magical end to this season that came up short of the Super Bowl.
1: It's just weird to even hear you say 6-11 for the Kansas City Chiefs. And it's super impressive that Patrick Mahomes is back for this game and will play. I think everybody, myself included, is really curious to see how the Chiefs bounce back from a rare down year. They still have question marks. You look at their roster, you look at different spots around the team. They're counting on a lot of young guys in key roles this year that they really need to step up. Meanwhile, for the Broncos, I think you can make the case they're pretty much as good as anybody in the AFC. Top five offensive line, maybe the best in the NFL. Top five defense. They think they're the best defense in the NFL. That is a pretty darn good formula. We'll see how they kick off against Kansas City Monday night.
0: We do this every year in week one, Ross, and we never hold you accountable, but who's going to be playing in the Super Bowl when this all wraps up in Los Angeles?
1: Well, good timing for this segment because I'm going to take the Broncos in Los Angeles against the Rams. I know the Rams are the prohibitive favorite, and most of the time the prohibitive favorite does not win it, but I always go by what I think is most likely. And have you seen the Rams roster? I'll take Rams over Broncos in Super Bowl 61.
0: Have a good time in Houston. Ross, we'll talk to you again next week.
1: Sounds great. Thank you, Scott.
0: That's going to do it for this edition of NFL Preview. Join us Sunday night when Ryan Ratke and Mike Golic have the action for Sunday Night Football from the Meadowlands as the New York Giants host the Dallas Cowboys. I'll kick off the broadcast with scores and highlights from around the league on NFL Sunday at 7:30 Eastern Time. The producer of NFL Preview is Nick Pope, executive producer Mike Eby, senior vice president of sports for Cumulus Media and Westwood One is Bruce Gilbert. Now for Ross Tucker, I'm Scott Graham. Thanks for joining us. 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
1: Kiss him goodbye. The 10, the 5, touchdown, 56-yard run to daylight.
2: Turns on the Jets at the left sideline. Inside the 10, inside the 5, and a touchdown. He slides and swims through the back of the end zone in celebration.
1: Down the sideline, he could go. 25-20, he's gone. Touchdown.
0: Now, here are your hosts, Amber Theo Harris and Michael Fabiano.
3: Oh, we made it, folks, and we are back. The NFL season has already kicked off. Welcome into another season of NFL Fantasy Forecast. Michael Fabiano, Amber Theo Harris, so glad to be back with you here on the show. And what is this year, 5, 6? I was trying to do the math for us. We've been doing this a minute, Mike. How are you?
4: Absolutely love it. This is actually going into, I believe, my 24th or 25th year doing fantasy football on Westwood One. I remember when I started at CBS Sportsline doing shows with Tommy Tighe. That is a blast from the past.
3: Well, congratulations, my friend, and you are the best in the business. So glad to be giving everybody fantasy advice. This is a unique position in week one. We already have two games under our belts on Wednesday and Thursday, most recently the Thursday night game down in Australia. And already a lot of happenings in just those two games. But, you know, starting off just with what should fantasy managers be doing ahead of week one? They already should have been doing it because, you know, you should have set your lineups if you had players on Wednesday and Thursday night. But what should they be doing ahead of week one?
4: First off, you don't want to get cute with your lineups. You start the players you drafted to be your starters. Now, there's going to be situations where you have to play the matchups here or there, and that's where we are here to help. But for the most part, you're going to start the players you drafted to be your starters. And also, remember that we're all going to school this month and into October. We don't know which defenses are going to be good or bad against the pass or the run or wide receivers or perimeter receivers, etc. You get it. I mean, look what happened to Christian McCaffrey on Thursday. Like, did anyone expect him to be in a backfield committee with Kalon Black? I mean, maybe it was because of the travel or, you know, he had tightness during camp, whatever it was. But Black had more carries than Christian McCaffrey, and they both had 15 touches. That was not, Amber, on my fantasy football bingo card going into that Thursday night game.
3: Well, you know what? I saw that coming a little bit. I was out at 49ers camp. Christian McCaffrey

0: was banged up. I knew they were very high on Kalon Black. I'm friends with his agent. I saw him getting quite a bit of carries. Nobody thought that he would get more than Christian McCaffrey. But as you said, it's school, so we're going to see. We have to watch for the next game, right, to see if that was just a fluke because of CMC having a little tightness. But I think that's a bigger trend that we might see. I took a lot of backup running backs where we think that there's a bell cow on the team. And I'm like, wait a minute. I'm looking at these training camps thinking, you know, look at Blake Corum on Thursday night. Blake Corum had one less carry than Kyren Williams. There's also guys like Mike Washington over with the Raiders, supposedly backing up Ashton Jeanty, had a good preseason. Maybe we see more from him. So I think this could be something to watch as we're going to school, as you call it, Fabs. What else do we need to prepare for here in week one?
1: Well, before I get to that, if you saw the Kalon Black thing coming, then I really want you to tell me what the lottery numbers are going to be for this week.
0: Yeah, 4-6-2-3. There, write it down.
1: So I also think you have to prepare for injuries. Like, dudes get hurt more often than ever, right? Or maybe it just seems like that to me. The entire month of August, we were seeing guys getting hurt. Mike Evans, all the 49ers, Luther Burden, Emeka Ebuka, everyone was getting hurt. And even started already. In the first game of the season, Sam Darnold barely played. He got hurt. And the bigger injury was A.J. Brown, who now is going to be out for at least 4 games. He's been placed on injured reserve because of the high ankle sprain. So you have to make sure that you have roster depth. You have to. I know it's going to be impossible to replace an A.J. Brown off the waiver wire because he's your wide receiver one, but hopefully you drafted well enough where it's going to hurt, but it's not going to damage your chances at winning on a weekly basis, and that's why roster depth and handcuffing some of those top running backs like Christian McCaffrey is really important.
0: Yeah, but that's tough when you lose a player like A.J. Brown for the first 4 weeks. But you got to get creative. You got to work the waiver wires, and hopefully you already drafted some depth. All right, Babs, up next, it's Stardom Sit'em. We're going to make sure your lineup is all set for Sunday. 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
7: Lamar walks over to the line to change the play. 2 on the play clock. Claps his hands. Gets the snap. Back to throw. Backpedaling. Towards the end zone. Caught at the 5. Mark Andrews to the goal line. Touchdown, Ravens. Baltimore's tight end with his second touchdown grab of the first half. Jackson to Andrews. Heard it so many times. And it's 13-3 Baltimore, 50 seconds into the second quarter.
0: That's our good friend Jason Horowitz right here on Westwood One. Back in week 9 of last season, the Ravens and the Dolphins. Welcome back to NFL Fantasy Forecast on Westwood One, along with Sports Illustrated senior fantasy analyst Michael Fabiano. I'm Amber Theo Harris. All right, Babs, it is our first Stardom Sit'em of 2026, and let's start in honor of that Mark Andrews highlight with the tight ends. Gosh, I feel like this is such a huge position this year, 12, 13 personnel. Who are we starting at tight end?
1: It is going to be a very difficult position to fill as well, especially if you have Brock Bowers, who's going to be out this week and maybe the following week. So the three tight ends that I'm going to suggest here are all good replacements if you have Bowers. Maybe these guys are on your bench or maybe in some smaller leagues on the waiver wire. We'll start out with Mark Andrews based on the highlight. Remember, Isaiah Likely no longer there. He is now with the New York Giants. The Ravens don't have a ton of reliable pass catchers either. I mean, it's Zay Flowers and Andrews to a degree, Rashad Bateman. Some people like Jacoby Lane, but he's a rookie. So Andrews is a startable asset against the Colts defense that was not strong against tight ends last year. And I also like Juwan Johnson playing the Lions. People forget he was a top 10 tight end last year, Amber. And Jordan Tyson is not going to be there. He's out for at least the first four games. We look at a player who is tied for seventh among tight ends in targets last year. The game total is right around 50, so it should be a high-scoring game. And we know that Johnson has the trust of Tyler Shuck, so Juwan Johnson's a good start. And then Dallas Goedert, who had 11 touchdowns last year. Not going to happen again, but same situation, right? The Eagles no longer have A.J. Brown. Devontae Smith didn't do a whole heck of a lot during the summer because he was dealing with an injury. Same thing with Mekhi Lemon. Dontavian Wicks is new to the offense. So there's a chance that Jalen Hurts goes to his security blanket here with Dallas Goedert. And by the way, Washington struggled against tight ends last year, 12 touchdowns allowed. So start Dallas Goedert.
0: By the way, Michael Mayer, somebody that you might want to check out if you didn't draft him, you know, see if he's available, maybe trade for him. He's going to get some burn with Brock Bowers out for the Raiders against the Dolphins starting off. All right, how about the tight ends that we want to sit?
1: And I'm going to start off with Dalton Kincaid, and I like Kincaid, although he's been injury-prone and hasn't really met expectations, but I hate this matchup against the Texans. And again, we only really have last year's data, folks, so we're going to go to school, as I mentioned at the top of the show, over the next 4 weeks plus. But last year, the Texans held all but three tight ends to fewer than 12.3 points, and this could be a low-scoring game. You know, good defense from Houston, Buffalo's defense is good, so I really think this is going to be a lower score game, so I'm going to keep Dalton Kincaid on the bench. Same thing with Aronde Gaston, and he really popped for about 4 weeks last year, and then everything kind of fell apart. And now, what have the Chargers done in the offseason? They brought in Charlie Kohler, who to me is the starter, and they brought in David Njoku. What you don't want is a tight end by committee option. So Gaston, despite a great matchup against the Cardinals, should be on the sidelines. And let's go back to that Texans-Bills game. I'm going to sit Dalton Schultz. Now, he is coming off a good year. It wasn't a great year, but he was really unreliable at times last season. And in a game against Buffalo in 2025, he scored 1.8 points. And Buffalo's defense was almost impenetrable when it came to tight ends last year. Only two beat them for more than 12.6 points. So this is a good week to keep Schultz on your bench.
0: All right, let's move over to the quarterbacks. Let's start with the stardoms for week one here in 2026.
1: I love Justin Herbert. There's not a lot of Chargers I don't love this week. Why? Cardinals. Their defense is very questionable. And here's a little stat for you, for those of you who love trends, because you know I do. Herbert has scored at least 20.9 fantasy points in three of his last four opening week games. So start Justin Herbert. Start Dak Prescott. And no, this is not me being a Dallas Cowboys homer. Dak owns the Giants. He's averaged nearly 20 fantasy points in 15 career games where he's played at least 50 snaps. And the Giants' defense was not good against quarterbacks, especially at home last year. And the total is also in the high 40s. So Sunday night, start Dak, start Jackson Dart as well. And start Jared Goff, who is like the Rodney Dangerfield of fantasy quarterbacks. He gets no respect, but all he does is score fantasy points. And when you look at this matchup this week, another game with a high total against New Orleans could be a high-scoring game. And Goff is averaging 293 passing yards and 20.5 fantasy points in his last 16 home games at Ford Field.
0: Okay, who do we sit, Fabs?
1: Patrick Mahomes. 3 years ago, this would have been blasphemy. Sports Illustrated would have come for my job. But I am saying that Patrick Mahomes is a matchup-based starter these days. He's coming off a torn ACL. He's not going to run as much as he did last year. And the Broncos gave up 14 points per game to quarterbacks in 2025. And in Mahomes' last two games against Denver, he's averaged fewer than 15 points. Folks, he is not elite anymore. Sit Patrick.

0: Mahomes. I'm also going to sit Jordan Love. And Love is a guy who 3 years ago we loved, no pun intended, averaged over 18 points per game. The last 2 years, fewer than 16 points per game. No Josh Jacobs. And over his last couple of games, I mean, he has been held to 185 or fewer passing yards against Minnesota in their last two meetings. And Minnesota allowed just 12 points per game to quarterbacks on their home field. So Love is only a super flex option. And I'm also going to pass on Daniel Jones. He's coming off the Achilles. The Colts wide receiver group is a bit of a question mark. Alec Pierce didn't do much during the summer because he was injured. They just brought in Keenan Allen recently against the Ravens. Even though it's not an awful matchup, I'm going to sit Daniel Jones again unless I'm in a super flex league.
1: Yeah, and you have to think that the Ravens defense is going to be tougher under Jesse Minter, who's a defensive head coach.
0: You would think so.
1: Yeah, you don't want to take that risk early. Week one, like you said, we're going to school. We need to see what's out there. It's all an experiment right now. All right, we're going to talk running backs and wide receivers when we return. This is NFL Fantasy Forecast.
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0: Michael Pittman Jr. in the preseason. I think they are still both startable. Metcalf more so as a flex this week. I also really like Luther Burden. You know, Roma Dunze is a little bit dinged up. There's no DJ Moore. We're going to talk about him in a second. So Burden is a guy who is healthy. He's over the injury he sustained in the preseason. I like him as a wide receiver to flex. Chris Godwin, also a player who is a flex option. Emeka Buka looks like he's going to be good to go this week, which is great news. But if you need a flex or a wide receiver three in a game that has a game total right around 50, could be a high-scoring game, I think Chris Godwin is well worth a look. He's a borderline streamer type of option this week.
1: Okay, Fabs, who do we want to sit at the wide receiver position?
0: And these three players are not must-sits. Okay, they just have bad matchups based on the numbers from last year. Christian Watson at the top of the list. And Watson is one of my favorite breakout candidates, a wide receiver this year. But I don't love this matchup against Minnesota. He has failed to score more than 9.9 points in every single game he's played against the Vikings. And they were really good against perimeter receivers last year. I also don't like DJ Moore. I just mentioned him. The matchup against Houston, I mean, listen, do I like Josh Allen? Of course. Do I like James Cook? Sure. Is it possible that these guys don't put up bananas numbers because they're playing against Houston? I mean, that's certainly possible. But with DJ Moore, you look at this Texans defense last year, third fewest points and yards allowed to wide receivers. They only give up 10 touchdowns to wideouts last year. So DJ Moore is a player I'm sitting. Same thing with Marvin Harrison Jr. against the Lightning Bolts. They allowed just 7 touchdowns to perimeter receivers a season ago. And I do think Harrison Jr., who is in a make-or-break year from a fantasy perspective at least, will have a good season. I just don't love this matchup against Los Angeles, and I'm still waiting to see what the target distribution is between him and Michael Wilson and, of course, Trey McBride.
1: All right, Fabs, we talked about depth at the running back position earlier in the show, so let's do the running backs you want to definitely start in week one.
0: I like Bucky Irving against the Bengals. They gave up the most fantasy points to running backs last year. Now, they did add Dexter Lawrence, Jonathan Allen, so the defensive line is different. But again, Amber, we're going to school, right? But I still like Bucky Irving this week. I think you could start him as a running back, too. I like DeAndre Swift. He could see more work than usual. Remember, Kyle Manungai is coming off that hyperextended knee, so he could end up being a bit limited in this game. Last year, Carolina gave up 4.6 yards per rush and the ninth most points to running back. So DeAndre Swift is in that RB2 mix, and so is David Montgomery, my buddy. He's now the lead back for the Texans, which means I think he's going to get a lot of work against Buffalo, who were dreadful against running backs last year. In fact, no team in the entire league gave up more rushing touchdowns to running backs than the Buffalo Bills. So David Montgomery should be in your lineup. He's in that RB2 flex mix this weekend.
1: Okay, who do we want to sit for the running backs?
0: Once again, reminder, not hard, fast sits, but guys with bad matchups. Marshawn Lloyd. Josh Jacobs is not playing this weekend. We know that. Everyone was gaga over Marshawn Lloyd. The guy's been in the league 2 years, and all he's done is, well, nothing. He's been injured. And now you look at a matchup against the Vikings, who allowed the fifth fewest yards per rush last year. I don't know that Marshawn Lloyd's going to be a featured back this week either. So temper your expectations. Same thing with Quinshon Judkins. I love him. And honestly, I have to start him. But I'm tempering expectations. Jacksonville allowed only 11 total touchdowns and the second fewest points to running backs last year. And the Browns are an 8.5-point dog. So if they're playing from behind, Junkins may not get a lot of burn, say, in the fourth quarter. Could see more of Dylan Sampson. And then finally, Chuba Hubbard, who, let's put it this way, last year, he was bad. He lost his starting job to Rico Dowdle. Jonathan Brooks is expected to go in this game. And this matchup against the Bears could also be a negative game script. And by the way, over his final 9 games last year, Hubbard averaged 5.8 points, so I'm going to keep him on the sidelines or start him as a middling flex.
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1: 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I'm Amber Theo Harris. All right, Fabs, let's give everybody some fantasy streaming options here in Week 1.
0: Yeah, and I've got five good ones for you. Tyler Shuck against the Lions. I talked about how that game total is right around 50. Could be a high-scoring game. And, I mean, let's not forget, Shuck was one of the best quarterbacks in fantasy in the second half of last year. I like Tony Pollard this week against the Jets. They gave up a league-high 28 total touchdowns to running backs last year. You could also figure in Tajay Spears into that mix, but that would probably be in some deeper leagues. Ken Gainwell, also worth a look in PPR leagues. Keep in mind, once again, the Bengals, worst team in the league against running backs last year. They did make improvements to the defensive line, but if this game ends up going the way of a negative game script for the Buccaneers, then Gainwell could see a lot of opportunities in the second half as a pass catcher. I also like Quentin Johnston this week against the Cardinals and their questionable defense. We remember Johnston had that huge play in the preseason that got us all excited. And then finally, Josh Downs against the Ravens. Alec Pierce didn't do anything this summer because of the ankle. He's going to play, but I wouldn't be shocked if Downs was right there with Tyler Warren in terms of leading this team in targets. And remember, the Ravens last year gave up the sixth most fantasy points to slot receivers. So Tyler Shuck, Tony Pollard, Kenneth Gainwell, Quentin Johnston, and Josh Downs, all good streamers. And I'll give you a bonus. And Amber mentioned this player earlier in the show. That's Michael Mayer. Because Brock Bowers is out this week, Mayer will be the number one tight end against a Miami defense that might not be very good. Let's just put it that way. No. So if you need a tight end this week, Michael Mayer is worth adding and streaming in Week 1.
1: 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And coming up next, we're going to get your final thoughts. 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
1: One, along with Sports Illustrated senior fantasy analyst Michael Fabiano, I'm Amber Theo Harris. All right, Fabs, I want to wrap it up with some final thoughts, and I know you have felt strong for a while, very strongly, about Drake May.
0: Yeah, and Drake May was my favorite breakout quarterback last year, and he broke out. He was the second-best quarterback in fantasy football. But if you went over to Sports Illustrated the preseason, I write a bold predictions article, and one of those predictions was that the Patriots won't make the playoffs and Drake May will regress. So I'm not going based off of solely what happened on Wednesday night, but he had three interceptions against the Seahawks. He scored 9.8 fantasy points. And when you look at the schedule, it is not even close to being as favorable this year as it was last year, because the Patriots were an awful team 2 years ago. When you look at the slate, Steelers coming up in week two, they've got the Jags, the Bills, then they've got the Packers, the Lions, the Chargers. There is a lot of tough matchups on the slate. And May's last six games dating back to last year, including the playoffs, Amber, 15 points per game. And now he doesn't have A.J. Brown for the next month at least. So I'm warning you all right now, don't be surprised if you're playing the matchups with Drake May rather than just blindly starting him every week.
1: Hey, good to know early on. All right, that'll do it for this edition of NFL Fantasy Forecast. A reminder to join us this weekend for Sunday Night Football as the Giants host the Cowboys. Scott Graham kicks it off with scores and highlights from around the league on NFL Sunday at 7:30 p.m. Eastern. Then on Monday night, the Broncos visit the Chiefs. Jamie Erdahl and Doug Peterson host the pregame show at 7 o'clock Eastern. 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The coordinating producers, Brian Finkelstein and Aaron Cummings. Executive producer, Mike Eby. The senior vice president of sports for Cumulus Media and Westwood One is Bruce Gilbert. Now for Michael Fabiano, I'm Amber Theo Harris. Thanks for joining us. 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
5: Hello there. I'm Mark Robbins. It's a college football Saturday with a ton of games, big ones throughout the country. The biggest on paper, number one Ohio State at fourth-ranked Texas. Buckeyes won the matchup last season in Columbus. Of course, now they're going to play in Austin. But ESPN college football analyst Trevor Maddich believes in the old adage, defense travels. And Ohio State's defense is run by Matt Patricia, who Trevor says is going to be a big problem once again for Texas quarterback Arch Manning.
6: Patricia's defensive scheme is extremely multiple. He'll have three, four, even five defensive linemen sometimes. He will fake pressure. He will simulate pressure before the snap all the time, but not actually blitz very much. So he gives the quarterback a whole lot to worry about before the snap, and then a completely different read after the snap. And that's really a big reason why Arch kind of short-circuited last year.
5: That's Trevor Maddich earlier on ESPN Radio on the Amber and Ian Show. 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Arizona State at number 10, Texas A&M. Also at the same time, 11th-ranked Oklahoma at Michigan. Coverage beginning for both games at 11:30 a.m. And after that, it's Major League Baseball on ESPN Radio. The Texas Rangers in Arizona take on the Diamondbacks, 7:30 p.m. Eastern. That's when the coverage begins here on ESPN Radio.
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0: Schwartzman odds this quick, but it's obviously something to keep an eye on. He's got a real shot, it seems.
1: Who else, Zaz, do you think could be in the mix for the Heisman? I know it's very early, and let's maybe remove Manning and Saiyan, who we were talking about earlier. What about like a Dante Moore, yeah, or Trinidad Chambliss? I mean, what do you think of their chances going up against Mensah in this conversation?
0: Yeah, Dante Moore. Like, Dante Moore would be the guy that I would say. And look, Julian Saiyan as well. Now that has to come with an Ohio State victory today, and Julian Saiyan, you got to kind of have a Heisman moment. I know that it's early in the season, but on the road at Texas, like, that would count. Unfortunately, it's a quarterback award. We know that. I already mentioned Malachi Toney, but Jeremiah Smith is someone who's certainly, I think he's fourth right now, third or fourth in odds, shortest odds to win the Heisman. So you'd like to believe. I know it's not, it doesn't never happen. You know, once in a while you'll get a wide receiver who wins it. But I would say, you know, Dante Moore, Julian Saiyan, Jeremiah Smith, those are guys who are in the picture. You got a bunch of candidates this year. It's really cool.
2: And Zaz, last thing before we let you go, you talked about how difficult to travel was. Did you get to watch wrestling?
0: Oh, you know what? I didn't. Man, this is a huge wrestling weekend, actually. They're in Mexico City, WWE. I did not watch SmackDown last night, but I saw Sami Zayn, new champion.
2: Yeah.
0: I saw that. I saw the clip. So I will watch it tomorrow when I get home. And then Triple Mania tomorrow night. I'm into that as well. You know about that El Grande Americano? Come on.
2: Oh, yeah. Oh, yeah. Now, actually, I forgot. I do have one more. Who are you picking, the Aggies or the Sun Devils?
0: No. You can't trick a trickster. All right. Everybody knows, man. I will give my pick at the end of College Football Campus Tour in a couple of hours from now. I mean, there's going to be a sea of people here in front of me. Obviously, you would expect it to be mostly Texas A&M. But if I feel like picking Arizona State, I'll do it right in front of your face. You can't be scared. So that'll happen in a couple of hours. I'll let everybody know.
2: No hints. Can we get a hint?
0: Yeah, I mean, it's gonna be one of the teams here. That's one pick, you know? I'm gonna pick them.
2: There he is, Jonathan Zaslow. Zaz, we appreciate you joining us.
0: Thanks, all right, Zaz. Guys. See ya.
2: There you go. Jonathan Zaslow. Amber Wilson will follow us here on Hammer and Emmett with the campus tour. Be sure to check them out. I try to get Zaz every week. Lance, he never tells me what he's going to pick. And I'm like, hey, give the people what they want. But no, he stands on that. He never tips his hand.
1: He's a man of principle, or he's at least consistent in terms of his approach. I'm just glad that he clarified that he is going to pick one of those two teams and that there won't be a surprising development that we should anticipate.
2: Although, you really want to throw everybody a curveball? Just pick a different game. You know, just be like, you know what, I'm taking Yale today. You know, in this, and everybody be like, whoa, I didn't see that coming. So, you know, that's a curveball Zaz wants to throw in.
1: Unfortunately, the Ivy League slate doesn't start until another week. So he'd be premature if I roll with your random example. He'd be really way out of the gates if he was picking the Yale Bulldogs. They still got another week of practice.
2: I have no idea what the schedule for the Ivy League is.
1: I expected more out of you, Emmett, especially since you're co-hosting with somebody that calls Ivy League football. I expected a little bit more due diligence out of you.
2: Yeah.
1: This is the first disappointing development of Hammer and Emmett today.
2: I can't break down the Ivy League. The closest I've gotten to the Ivy League was interviewing Andrew Berry yesterday on my show in Cleveland. That's about as close as I'm ever going to get as well. He's Lance Meadow. I'm Emmett Golden. It's Hammer and Emmett on ESPN Radio. Coming up next, we will not celebrate people who were right. We won't celebrate good points. Nothing but the crust. Worst take of the week is straight ahead.
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15: We've seen Baker at other stops, and it ain't always pretty. And it's been mostly pretty in Tampa. I recognize the Bucs aren't in position right now to win a Super Bowl, but that's all the more reason, really, that the Bucs needed to retain Baker's services. I mean, we know these negotiations have two sides of the story. And where was Baker going to go? Sure, where the hell were the Bucs going to go and find a quarterback that's so much better than Baker Mayfield?
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1: Hello there. I'm Mark Robbins. Week two of college football is underway. Several ranked teams already in action.
0: This is SportsCenter.
1: Hello there. I'm Mark Robbins. Week two of

0: No one believed in us. No one believed in us. Craig Breslow, if he says that, tip of the cap. I'd be like, you're 100% right. I had no thought at the end of June they were going to be in it. On the other hand, and Taylor, you can chime in here, I don't want to hear that from any member of the Orioles front office. I don't want to hear it from a member of the Toronto front office. No one believed in us. Yes, including you guys. You sold at the trade deadline. Taylor?
1: Yeah, no, I still have no belief. I don't know that you'll find a Blue Jays fan that has a lot of belief either. So I'm with you there. Bleah.
0: Yeah. Yeah, you co-sign that, Todd. They're not allowed to say no one believed in us if they have success in October.
2: Yeah, no question. And listen, as far as the Blue Jays are concerned, house money, they came so close last year. Within a whisker and a little bit of a hangover, and I suspect they'll be back next year. Orioles, it's anybody's guess, a little bit of a different situation, Taylor.
0: Yeah. All right, let's do the quiz.
2: All right, guys, here we go. Hank Aaron, the great Hank Aaron, is the major league career leader for total bases with 6,856. Who is number two on the all-time list? Is it A, Albert Pujols? Is it B, Barry Bonds? Is it C, Willie Mays? Or is it D, Stan Musial? Hank Aaron, number one, total bases, all-time. Who's number two, Pujols, Bonds, Mays, or Musial?
0: That is a great question, and I have an instinct, and now I'm doubting myself a little bit. Taylor, you want to go?
1: I'll go Barry Bonds. Put him in the Hall of Fame, please.
0: Okay, yeah, no, he's not the guy. It's not Barry Bonds. It's either Pujols or it's Stan Musial, and I'm going to go with Albert.
2: The future Hall of Famer, Albert Pujols, is the guy. Good guess, Buster.
0: Yeah, I did. Like when you said Stan the Man, I was like, oh, that's right. You know, 3,630 hits, but he didn't have as many home runs as Albert, who had 700. Yeah, and then Barry, because he was walked so much, he didn't have a chance to get total bases, Todd.
2: For once, Buster, all of this overthinking got you into a successful position. Congratulations. Nice. Look at you.
0: You know what? I'm learning my lessons as I get older. All right, Todd. Thanks for doing this. It was great to talk with you.
2: Great to see you guys. I appreciate it.
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0: position in spring training. Maybe he'll do that next week.
1: All right.
0: Of course I did.
1: All right. Good stuff. Speaking of next week, we respect the summer holidays here on the Baseball Tonight podcast. So no show on Monday. We'll have a show on Tuesday. We'll have a show on Friday and then, back to 3 days a week until we hit the postseason. Then we'll go to 5 days a week. So, we're going to talk about plans for that, you know, amongst the staff here in Bristol next week. I'm looking forward to getting revved up.
0: Oh, totally. You know, and we'll, see, you know, pretty soon we're going to be talking about postseason assignments and playoff assignments. That'll be great. Maybe we'll do some other type of version of the clown car.
1: Yeah.
0: You know, with some of these broadcasts we'll do, we'll see. All right. That's it for today. Thanks for watching the Baseball Tonight podcast presented by La Quinta by Wyndham. Tonight, La Quinta, tomorrow you shine. And my thanks today to Paul Hembekides and to Todd Radom. And to Sarah Langs.
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1: I'm John Ryder. The Green Bay Packers have agreed on a four-year, $75 million extension with star tight end Tucker Kraft. It includes $26.5 million guaranteed. And the Raiders have agreed on a three-year, $45 million extension with tight end Michael Meyer, $30 million guaranteed. He will be the week one starter against the Dolphins with Brock Bowers injured. College football, week two. Michigan with a tough test today against Oklahoma.

0: live. 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

0: Texas. Oklahoma State leads 6th-ranked Oregon 10-7 early in the second quarter in Stillwater on ESPN-TV. And Devon Jackson with a 96-yard pick six of Drew Mestermaker. Number 5, Indiana.
1: Pro football is back, and so are the predictions. Trade yours on Kelsey, America's number one prediction market platform. Dallas is favored to beat New York this Sunday night. They're currently trading at 61%, meaning a $100 trade pays out $159 if they win on Sunday night. Download Kelsey.

0: I'll go Barry Bonds. Put him in the Hall of Fame, please.
1: Okay. Yeah. No. No, he's not the guy. It's not Barry Bonds. It's either Pujols or it's Stan Musial. And I'm going to go with Albert.
2: The future Hall of Famer, Albert Pujols, is the guy. Good guess, Buster.
1: Yeah, I did. Like when you said Stan the Man, I was like, oh, that's right. You know, 3,630 hits. But he didn't have as many home runs as Albert, who had 700. Yeah, and then Barry, because he was walked so much, he just didn't have a chance to get total bases, Todd.
2: For once, Buster, all of this overthinking got you into a successful position. Congratulations. Nice. Look at you.
1: You know what? I'm learning my lessons as I get older. All right, Todd. 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
0: 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Daniel Jeremiah, Bijan Robinson, Trent Green, all joining to break down all of the NFL action for week one. 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
12: Hey, it's Evan Cohen. 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

0: Brian says something crazy, like, I've been saying Sam Darnold's good, I might go, what? Like,
1: there's a place you go. there's a place you go, like, where all of a sudden, if you get excited, you go to a place in the mountains that most of us have never been to.
0: You go to
1: somewhere else.
0: I have been to some accent. Of those mountain places. But, Myron, are you sitting in the dark? I'm told you're in the dark.
1: Listen, I don't know. I'm having the worst tech day of my entire life.
0: Why are you sitting in the dark?
1: There's a sensor.
0: Everyone needs to turn on Disney Plus and see Myron is sitting on national television in the dark.
1: There's a sensor that I don't know. It's never happened before. I get back from Bristol and suddenly this sensor is going off and it's
2: now
1: turning off the lights.
2: Why is Myron in the dark?
1: And I don't know.
0: Now wait a minute.
2: Now what?
1: Like, all you see is teeth because there's no light in here and it's ridiculous.
0: Hang on just a second, because Myron. Hang on, Myron. What was that?
2: Now why is Myron in the dark?
0: Bubba, what are you doing? That is not me. Bubba's trying to act like that's me.
2: No, Myron just kept talking because he thought that was you.
1: I didn't know what. That was Bubba?
3: That's true.
1: Bubba,
3: Myron thought it was him. He just
0: kept talking.
3: Myron, you did think that was me, didn't you?
1: I thought it was pretty good. I thought it was you. Bubba's better than I realized.
0: See?
1: He's much better. Right, I don't know what happened.
0: Just do one little thing about as me and we'll see if it's true.
1: All right, let's try it, Bubba.
2: Now, why is Myron sitting in the dark?
0: That's not me. I don't know, man.
1: It's been one of those days.
0: I come here, and I felt like I was part of the family. Goodness. And then Bubba, on the way out, I'm a natural.
2: I got to call him as I see him.
0: All right. Fair enough.
1: You see a yellow jersey and teeth. That's all you see right now. You see a yellow jersey and teeth. That's all you see right now. This is ridiculous, man. What kind of day am I having, man?
0: Hey,
1: people saying negative things. Get me out of here, man.
0: Thank you to all the folks here in Bristol. I've enjoyed being here. Let's get Myron somebody in Minnesota. Come help him get his electricity.
1: Pay my doggone light bill. I paid my light bill.
2: Now, why is Freddie and Harry up next?
0: They are. This has been Matt and Myron.
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1: Hey, it's Evan Cohen. 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
7: Henry Boyer, Wildcats, also with a pick six of Keelon Russell. Also, halftime, number 15, BYU at home, trailing Arizona 17-14. Early in the third quarter in Seattle, number 19, Washington leads Utah State 10-7. And we had a major, major upset in Stillwater.
8: Two wide to each side, third and eight at the Oregon 10. Hawkins is the tailback to Mestemaker's right. And Drew gets the ball. Looks to throw under heavy pressure. Gets away. Mestemaker pumps. Mestemaker running, diving toward the end zone. He's in. Pistols firing. Touchdown, Oklahoma State. Drew Mestemaker. Give him an Olympic gold medal.
7: That was the go-ahead score in the fourth quarter. The call on Learfield Sports. Drew Mestemaker, 10-yard touchdown run early in the fourth. Also had a pair of touchdown passes. Oklahoma State stuns sixth-ranked Oregon 39-31. Oklahoma State, the first ever FBS school to snap a 10-game losing streak by beating a top-10 team. 10th-ranked Texas A&M, no problem with Arizona State, 48-20. Marcel Reed with three touchdown passes. Michigan over number 11, Oklahoma, 17-10 in Ann Arbor. Bryce Underwood had a 38-yard touchdown run in the first quarter, but a great defensive effort by the Wolverines. In baseball, the Mets pound the Yankees 12-2 in the Bronx. Francisco Lindor with a leadoff homer off Garrett Cole. He had two home runs in the win.
1: 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I'll recap it all in my Upon Further Review at 7 a.m. Eastern. 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
4: Biggest score of the day, Oklahoma State 39, Oregon 31. Oklahoma State outgains them 554-281. How about this stat? Oklahoma State becomes the fourth team to score 39 points against Dan Lanning at Oregon. The other three won the national title. Indiana last year, Georgia in 2022, and Ohio State in 2024. Magic Matt Sims. Simsy, what an outcome. Oklahoma State with the win over the Ducks. What do you take from it?
9: What do I take from it? I just, one, congratulations to Coach Morris. I mean, the Cowboys, Cowboy Nation, to bounce back the way that they did. I mean, last week against Tulsa, I mean, I was shocked. I was like, wow, this team looks awful. They were not prepared for big boy football here, you know? And that was just kind of like the talk that I was having with myself. But after today, Schick, totally changing the tone. No, I mean, it really, it's remarkable. It's awesome, dude. It really is. Mestemaker, what he is able to do. Caleb Hawkins, 110 on the ground, 23 carries. Man, had a long of 26, absolutely balled out as well. The toughness of the football team, the resilience. And remember, too, Schick, a pick six early in the game by Mestemaker. So, this defense really did a number on the Oregon Duck offense for the majority of the game.
4: Certainly did. One of the biggest upsets, not the biggest upset of the year. That belongs to UMass over Rutgers. But this feels just
9: let
4: slightly.
9: Let it go, man.

0: 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Matt Schick, Matt Sims, the big story, Oklahoma State, 39. Number 6, Oregon, 31. Deer Hill Jr. fumbled at the Oregon 40 with 2 minutes left. Oklahoma State recovered and ran out the clock. Drew Mestemaker was excellent in this football game. Threw a couple of picks even, but he withstood it. 26 of 43, 317 passing yards, 2 touchdowns, 2 picks, also rushed for 109 yards, and another touchdown, 426 total yards. Here he was after the game on ESPN.
1: Drew, all week long you guys were told you're not good enough after the embarrassing loss. Your words to Tulsa. What did it take from this group to bounce back and respond against the number 6 team in the nation?
2: Yeah, I think that's just who we are at the end of the day. To respond after a bad week last week, but everyone on this team's been counted out their whole career, and I think that's what makes us special.
1: You're one of those guys. What makes you so resilient?
2: I do it for the guys. Like, these are my boys, these are my brothers. I'd do anything for them.
1: Look at this scene right now. Your first win at Oklahoma State. How would you describe what you're feeling in this moment?
2: Words for it. This is the best moment of my life, honestly, not even close. These people make it so much fun, and I'm so glad we pulled this one out.
1: I have to ask you about your flip into the end zone. Walk me through that play and what you felt.
2: Yeah, I dropped back, and they had a guy coming off the edge. I slid up, and then it was me one-on-one with the safety. He went low earlier in the game, and I was like, I'm letting it fly, and just leaped and felt like I was in the air for a year, and I landed really hard, but I don't care as long as I got in the end zone.
1: All game long, I kept telling your guys, we're in control of this game. What gave you so much confidence throughout?
2: Yeah, I think just our preparation all week. This is the best week of practice we've ever had, and I believe in these guys. These guys are built for these moments.
1: Thank you.
0: Felt like he was in the air for a year.
3: I love it.
0: What a day. Yeah. What a day for Drew Mestemaker with that airborne touchdown. They get the win over Oregon. OSU with the win. There's another OSU in action later on tonight. It's Ohio State and Texas. Jake Trotter, ESPN College Football senior writer, to break that down for us. Before we do that, Jake, you covered the Big 12 back in the day. Oklahoma State, Jake. I mean, that's sending shockwaves throughout college football today.
4: How do you lose to Tulsa, really get blown out by Tulsa, and then come back and beat that Oregon team? Guys, I'm not so sure that Drew Mestemaker is the best quarterback in college football. And you talk to NFL scouts, like they had their eye on him. He is legit, and it wouldn't surprise me after today. And I can't believe

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5: Defense that is really cued in on that, it's very challenging. 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
6: 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Big game tonight. Ohio State and Texas. We need the big voice guy to set this one up.
7: Number one, Ohio State at number four, Texas.
6: I mean, he's one of the few people that sounds better than me. The third meeting in 21 months between Ohio State and Texas. OSU has beaten Texas back-to-back games, beat them in the semifinal 2024, beat them in the opener last year 14-7. Tonight's game, though, is in Austin. Last year, Texas outgained Ohio State by 130 yards. It didn't feel like Texas was that far off. These teams are very different. You have some new coordinators as well. Will Muschamp now went in for Texas. A new offensive coordinator in Arthur Smith for Ohio State. Where do you expect Arch Manning to take the biggest step this season and in this game?
5: I think the biggest step, really, it's already been taken. We saw last week, his overall presence on the field, just much more relaxed, much more comfortable in his own skin, understands the expectations, but it's not about the external factors anymore that's driving the ship for the football player. Now everything is internal. Now it is about player-led leadership, the team, the program, himself, and I think you can see that. You can feel that just through the television screen when you're watching. So his just ability to be that much more comfortable being the leader of that football team is going to be a huge difference for this team going forward.
6: Quasi Gilharge, AM 1300, The Zone, from game night.
8: I think it's vital. I think it's vital to what this town is looking for. I think it's great for Steve's legacy if he can go out there and make this happen. And, of course, you got to have the players are the ones that get a chance to go out there and handle their business. But for Steve, this, what is the signature win? Is it the one going into Tuscaloosa and getting that big win against Alabama with Nick Saban there? I think he needs this game for so many other reasons that it is imperative that they can win this game.
6: There's no question it's more important for Sark than it is for Ryan Day. Ryan Day has the national championship. Ryan Day has beaten Texas in back-to-back games. Sims, put it into words. Why does Sark need this game? What is he trying to prove here? What do we need to see from validation?
5: Yeah, I think for just throughout his career, especially here at Texas, we know how talented he is. We know that he's got a great mind. We know that he can scheme up offenses and do things well in that regard. But as far as just overall leadership and game management and the ability to win in these close margin games, he has yet to do that on a consistent basis for the Texas Longhorn fan base. And that's just something I think he needs to prove it for himself. They need to prove it for themselves, the team. And if they can capture this momentum, I know it's only week two of the college football season, but momentum is won and lost every single week. And if they can win and get this momentum right here, this is definitely one of those wins that can carry you for weeks on end because your team really does just start to believe in yourselves.
6: If you want to be a national power, which Texas wants to be, and it feels like you're just on the cusp of becoming that.
5: No doubt.
6: You can't go 0-3 against the same national power.
5: Exactly.
6: You know, you just, especially at home, this one's

0: Austin, you know, he's an elite offensive coach and recruiter. You bring in Arch Manning. Can he take that next step? Speaking of Arch, Adam Rittenberg, ESPN senior college football writer, on what he expects from Arch this time around.
1: Yeah, I think we absolutely will see a different player given how he evolved throughout the course of last season. And let's not forget, he was a very green quarterback making a start at Ohio Stadium against, we didn't know it at the time, but it turned out to be a historically elite defense that mass-produced NFL players. And I know they do that at Ohio State, but that was another level of type defense that he faced. And he did struggle, and he struggled against other teams. And then he grew, like many quarterbacks do, and performed a lot closer to his talent level by the end of the season. So I fully expect guys to see a very different type of game tomorrow night in Austin, a game that we won't see a total of 21 points. Both quarterbacks are going to make plays. Both receiving cores are excellent. And the defenses are good, too, but I don't think that either of them, those defenses, are as good as the Ohio State defense that we saw last year in that opener. We just didn't know it at the time, and obviously it was a tough day for Arch, but he did respond from that.
2: And this, I mean, I understand what he's saying too, but also don't be surprised if the final score is less than 21 points. I mean, like, I'm just be prepared for anything within this matchup. No doubt the quarterbacks are more mature. They're better football players, all that, but it's still two national championship level football teams going up against each other. And both will be looking not to mess it up before they go to win it. And that's a big thing. I mean, it's a real thing. Got to settle into the game a little bit before you can go win it.
0: And you know how this is. 18 to 22-year-olds, I guess 18 to 25-year-olds still in college football.
2: Yeah.
0: But the psychological piece is very real.
2: It is real.
0: If Ohio State comes into Austin and beats Texas third consecutive time, and they meet again in the playoffs, like, we've seen these guys. We know it. Ohio State has that psychological edge. If we can beat you in Austin, we're going to beat you anywhere. You're not to our level yet. It's got to happen for Texas. Not the if not now when. They can lose this game, still win a national championship. We understand all of that. However, it's time. It is time
2: for
0: Texas. And it is time for us to take a break. But first, how about an update from Atlanta? For Georgia Tech.
2: Yeah.
0: For Georgia Tech. Take it.
3: Number 18, Tennessee at Georgia Tech.
0: All right, Rachel, pull back the curtain here real quick before we even do this. Turn your microphone on. I know you know Atlanta and Georgia Tech.
4: No.
0: Did you just not find it?
4: I couldn't find it. I color-coded the ones for the earlier games, but not this one, so I was looking at the nice, pretty colors, and there was no Georgia.
0: All good. I just wanted to make sure America knew that you knew that Atlanta meant Georgia Tech. This was just a technological snafu. That's all that was.
2: Rachel, I think we educated a lot of people out there.
0: We certainly did.
2: Yeah.
0: A punt block. Tennessee looked like a rugby-style punt. The guy was rolling out for a little bit, a left-handed, left-footed punter, and Georgia Tech just blocked it into the end zone, recovered it for a touchdown. They lead 10-7. What happened there?
2: Yeah, I mean, you said it right there, a left-handed punter. That's the problem. Can't punt with your left hand. But either way, that's where, for me, I'm a little old school that way. This whole running and punting thing, it's like, it's beautiful until that happens. That was a hurt one. We're a better football team than Georgia. Look at me. Wow. I'm saying we. All right, just go to break.
0: You did it. Oh, my goodness.
2: Yeah, I'm going to sit over here
0: Tennessee.
2: In the far corner.
0: Tennessee and we for Matt Sims. You guys are getting trounced 10-7 right now. Georgia Tech with the lead. Coming up, we'll make more picks, look ahead to more night games, and more sound. Steve Sarkisian saying, don't worry about the playoff when it comes to Ohio State in this matchup. He'll explain that.
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